0: The accused contacted 911 and stated that he had killed his children and gave his location.
1: Police Staff Sergeant Mark Ron describes how officers came to find the bodies of a 5-year-old boy and 3-year-old girl. They were discovered in a vehicle in Northwest Calgary on Thursday morning. A 37-year-old man, the children's father, is now charged with 2 counts of first-degree murder. We cannot name the victims or the accused because of a publication ban. Police say the parents have been separated for almost a year with an informal agreement on shared custody. They say the accused picked up the children on Wednesday evening but did not return them as scheduled.
0: There was no protective order in place. The couple had a domestic history with the Calgary Police Service. On 4 instances, we had attended their communal address. No charges were ever laid out of any of those domestic investigations.
1: The accused is scheduled to make his next court appearance on Monday. Saskatchewan health officials are warning people about possible exposure to whooping cough. It applies to anyone who visited the emergency room at Victoria Hospital in Prince Albert on April 19th. Symptoms include sneezing, a runny nose, fever, the telltale whoop sound, and when coughing. The bacterial infection is highly contagious and can cause serious illness, even death, in children under 1 year of age. Donald Trump says he rejects Iran's latest proposal, and he admits the prospects of a deal are fading. As Chris Reyes reports, it comes as pressure builds for the U.S. president to seek congressional approval for the war.
2: They want to make a deal, but I'm not satisfied with it.
3: U.S. President Donald Trump growing impatient with the state of talks between the U.S. and Iran. Trump said there are no plans for American negotiators to head back to Islamabad.
2: And we're doing everything in terms of negotiating right now. In terms of the negotiation telephonically.
3: It's now been 60 days since the U.S. launched joint attacks with Israel against Iran. A U.S. law requires that the president seek congressional approval to extend military action after crossing that threshold. Trump signaling he has no plans to do that.
2: But we're always in touch with Congress, but nobody's ever sought it before. Nobody's ever asked for it before. Why should we be different?
3: Some U.S. lawmakers have challenged the War Secretary Pete Hegseth's argument that the April 7 U.S.-Iran ceasefire should pause the 60-day clock. Chris Reyes, CBC News, New York.
1: Canada Soccer is getting nearly $10 million from Ottawa for a new national training center. The announcement was made in Vancouver, one of the host cities for this summer's FIFA World Cup. But, as Georgie Smythe reports, fans are also growing concerned the city may lose its Major League Soccer team.
4: This project represents one of the most important legacies.
5: Peter Agrusso is the president at Canada Soccer. He's excited about federal money for a new training center. The money will support the planning, design, and pre-construction phases. Location is still to be determined. So too is the future of the Vancouver Whitecaps. A bid by a Las Vegas businessman to move the team to the U.S. hasn't been confirmed, but it doesn't sound like Ottawa will kick in funds to keep the team in Vancouver. Here's Adam Vancouverden, Secretary of State for Sport.
6: It's a challenging concept for the federal government to engage in professional sport.
5: The Vancouver Whitecaps have said stadium economics, venue access, and other limitations have made it difficult for them to attract buyers who would keep the team here. And the province, who owns BC Place, says it's working to help the team lower costs, but it also won't buy into the team. Georgie Smythe, CBC News, Vancouver.
1: As of today, the minimum wage in Quebec is up to $16.60 an hour. That puts Quebec in the middle of the pack. Alberta has the lowest minimum wage in the country at $15 an hour. Nunavut has the highest at $19.75. That is your World This Hour. 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
17: Welcome to Marvin's Room, where it all comes down to R&B. I'm your host, Gemini. This hour, we're celebrating Asian Heritage Month with music from Amory, Chakra Khan, Raghav, and Rainey. Plus the epic Canadian song that closed an American inauguration. May is Asian Heritage Month, and we're celebrating with a playlist of talented artists of Asian descent who are making their mark and leaving a lasting impression on the soul and R&B landscape. We're kicking off the show with an artist and song that is now indelibly linked to the marriage of Bhangra and hip-hop. Born in Coventry to parents from Punjab, India, Rajinder Singh Rai is a recording artist, rapper, producer, and DJ, internationally known as Punjabi MC. His first big hit was Mundiyan Te Vachakan, which means beware of the boys in Punjabi. The song samples Busta Rhymes' 1998 Turn It Up, Fire It Up remix, which in turn brilliantly samples the theme from the popular 80s TV show, Knight Rider. He mixed that slice of nostalgia with vocals and lyrics by Punjabi artist Lab Janjua for his 1998 album, Legalized. The track was an immediate underground hit. In 2002, it was released as a single and became a hit all across Europe. Hoping to conquer the North American market, the song's title was translated into English, and Jay-Z jumped on the remix. The result was hip-hop and Bhangra history. It sold an estimated 10 million copies worldwide, making it one of the best-selling singles of all time. This is Punjabi MC and Jay-Z with Beware of the Boys.
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Nasty and Jay-Z with Beware of the Boys, Mundi Ante Bachike. I'm Gemini, and you're listening to Marvin's Room on CBC Music and Sirius XM. Stay where you are. I have a modern-day take on a classic song from Anish Kumar and Aruj Aftab coming up, and you don't want to miss it. As we continue to celebrate R&B and soul music from artists of Asian descent, we're now going to play two Canadian artists whose mix of music, genres, and culture have made them international stars. First up is Juno-nominated Canadian R&B singer Raghav, who was born in the T-Dot and grew up in Calgary and Fort McMurray, Alberta, before moving to the UK to work on music. And that music mixes elements of his South Asian background with reggae and R&B. In 2004, he released his debut LP, Storyteller, which sold over 1.5 million copies. Two tracks on the album, Terry Baton and the English lyric version of it, Angel Eyes, would go on to be monster hits. Both songs sample the melody of Sly and Robbie's Bomb Bomb rhythm, famously anchoring early 90s hits like Bomb Bomb and Murder, She Wrote by Jamaican reggae duo Shaka Demus and Pliers. The making of the track was a family affair. Raghav says that immediately after hearing the beat, he began humming a melody, but asked his mom to have a go at writing Hindi lyrics to it. And homegirl did it in just one day. Not only did the song turn out to be a huge hit for her son, but her lyrics would go on to inspire a movie based on the lyrics she wrote. That movie, called, forgive my pronunciation here, Terry Baton Menai Saulejia, translates to The Heart Got So Entangled in Your Words. It's a 2024 Indian Hindi language sci-fi and romantic comedy. Raghav remade the song for the film, and it went to number one in India, Canada, and the U.S., and is still his most popular hit. With the track that started it all, here's Raghav

That was Bobalicious and Jay Static with their 2022 track, Guti Red Challenger. Or as he says, Challenger. I love how he says that. Born and raised in Punjab and now based in Toronto, Babu's story is another example of the impact of mixing musical and cultural storytelling. On January 1st, Zoran Mamdani made history by becoming New York City's first Muslim and Indian Ugandan mayor. This song's mix of humorous lyrics, Bhangra, and hip-hop caught the attention of Mamdani, a former aspiring rapper himself, and his team. So they reached out to Bubbalicious, who performed Guti Red Challenger live as the closing act of his inauguration celebration in the Big Apple. I'm Gemini, and you're in Marvin's Room. 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Next up on our playlist is a Vietnamese American R&B singer from the Bay who left a promising career in medicine to make 90s inspired R&B. With her biggest song to date and the title track of her 2022 sophomore EP, this is Twee with Girls Like Me Don't Cry.

Born in New Delhi, India, and raised in Toronto, Canada, that was singer and songwriter Jonita Gandhi, alongside Pakistani-American singer Alisa T, with Love Like That. I'm Gemini, and you're listening to Marvin's Room on CBC Music and Sirius XM. Today's playlist is a celebration of artists of Asian descent who are making beautiful music that's moving the R&B dial forward. One such artist is singer and songwriter A. Marie, who was born in Massachusetts to a Korean mother and a Black American father. While going to Georgetown University, she met Rich Harrison, who would go on to be a frequent collaborator and produce her biggest hit. Their worldwide chart-topping smash was inspired by Washington Go-Go music and featured a sample of the Meters' 1970 funk version of the theme song from the musical O Calcutta. This is A. Marie featuring Eve with their 2005 track, One Thing.

with another song that highlights the contributions of artists of Asian heritage to R&B. That was A-Marie featuring EVE with One Thing. I'm Gemini, and you're in a special episode of Marvin's Room, where we're kicking off the month of May with a curated playlist of Asian artists making soulful music we love. Speaking of love, now I love a clever name or play on words. So when I saw an artist named Chakra Khan instead of Chaka Khan, I had to hear more. Turns out Chakra is a talented Indonesian singer and songwriter with a gorgeous, raspy voice and a love for soul and blues. His emo ballads made him a star in his home country, singing in Indonesian and Malay. And his appearance on the 18th season of America's Got Talent put him on the world's radar. One of the standout moments from the show came from this rendition of Bob Marley's No Woman, No Cry. No woman, no cry. In 2023, he released this soulful cover of Tennessee Whiskey. This is Chakra Khan.

called a purveyor of slow and sensual R&B. That was Remy with his sumptuous breakout hit, Meet Me in Amsterdam. I'm Gemini, and this is Marvin's Room. If there's any Canadian R&B you want to hear, just send us an email. Our address is marvinsroom@cbc.ca. Filipino-Canadian rapper and singer Russell is back, repping Brampton-laced R&B with his new album, Flowers. Russell says this latest album marks a new chapter, centered on growth, accountability, and giving people their flowers while they're still here. This is Russell. I brought you flowers.

That was a beautiful bluesy ballad called Anxiety from Filipino-Canadian alternative R&B singer Eliza Plaza. It all comes down to R&B here in Marvin's Room on CBC Music and Sirius XM. I'm your host, Gemini. Marianne Alexander is an Indian singer and songwriter who's making a name for herself around the world. Born and raised in Kerala, she began her musical journey at age

7, going to recording studios and sessions with her father, who was a professional singer. Since 2020, the Bengaluru-based singer has been making music that mixes R&B, jazz, and hip-hop with elements from her Malayali culture. I got my reason, but you don't listen. She recently made history as the first Indian artist to be mentored by Grammy winner Anderson .Paak, and her collaborations with artists like Craig David on the global remix of his song Commitment alongside Tiwa Savage is pushing Indian R&B and pop into the global conversation. She wrote this song on her first day in London. It was her first time far away from home. It's about being homesick and yet still wanting more. This is Mary Ann Alexander with Beth.

from her 2026 EP, Love or a Lesson. That was Indian artist Marianne Alexander with Better Than This. You're listening to Marvin's Room on CBC Music and Sirius XM. I'm Gemini. Wrapping up our Asian Heritage Month playlist, I discovered our brilliant closing song while watching Bait, a new British television series created by and starring actor and rapper Riz Ahmed. The show follows a struggling British-Pakistani actor who goes through an existential crisis while auditioning for the role of James Bond. The show is a satire and psychological thriller that deals with issues of mental health, cultural identity, assimilation and erasure, plus fame as a form of currency. At the end of episode one, as the credits were rolling, I heard the most intriguing take on the Eurythmics' 1983 pop classic, Sweet Dreams. Sweet dreams are made of the end. This version, much like the show, is reimagined through an unapologetically South Asian and modern British lens, connecting Pakistan's first Grammy winner, Anish Kumar, and British Indian DJ, Aruj Aftab, has given us this stunning Urdu version of Sweet.

0: Tab with their take on Sweet Dreams Are Made of This, which I always thought was these, from the Bait soundtrack. Executive producer Riz Ahmed has called the soundtrack a cultural landmark, saying, "I don't think an album like this has really been put together before, with such an incredible range of important artists from across the diaspora, from India, Pakistan, South Asia more broadly, as well as from the UK and the US. We submit that it is one more thing, an argument, that British South Asian culture has a sonic identity that is as complex, plural, and world-class as the best biryani our mamas can conjure." And that's it for this one. Thanks for hanging out with me and taking this special journey through the world of R&B and beyond, right here in Marvin's Room on CBC Music. If you want to hear more Marvin's Room, you can head to the CBC Listen app and listen to past episodes on demand. My name is Gemini, and I can't wait to chill with you again in Marvin's Room.
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9: I know we've been understaffed since Ellis left, but maybe today things will turn around.
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10: Hey, Max, you miss me?
11: The dream team is back together.
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1: And on each other's.
10: Are you going to be able to keep it together on this one?
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new music for you, but it's got some really deep roots in Canadian hip hop. That is Split Sphere, the duo of Mocha Only and Prevail. And before Prevail and Mad Child were solo members, Mocha Only and Prevail were Split Sphere. And it seems like they have reunited for some new music and a new project. That track is called Welcome Us Back. And that is how I'm going to kick off your show today. Welcome to it. I'm Angeline Tetteweo. I got some solid sounds coming up from Buju Banton. I've got a new one from him called Butterflies. I've got Janelle Monae in the mix. I got some MJ, Magi Merlin, and Cherry. But first, it is Beyonce with a top-notch ode to Frankie Beverly and Maze. So break out your hand fans and get to clacking as you two-step to this before I let go.

Her upcoming album, You, Me, and My Ego, that was the Toronto artist Cherry with Hall of Fame. In keeping with the theme of ego, this next track is on the debut album from a Montreal artist named Magi Merlin. Ego is your conscious identity. I think it's normal to have different versions of yourself. The self you bring to work, the self you bring to a girl's night out, the self you need to call forward when you're doing something scary or intimidating. Magi Merlin's album deals with what she calls the rooms we carry internally, perhaps the rooms within which these different versions live. How aware we are of their differences probably depends on the person. What are their superpowers and their weaknesses? Is there a brash, unapologetic, super confident ego in there? If so, you might want to keep an eye on that. That's where this song comes in. Magi Merlin says this is an ode to ego and self-confidence, something that can curdle into self-loathing if left unchecked. Off Powerhouse, this

Love, attraction, that giddy feeling is central to the new music from Buju Banton, who is prepping the release of a new album with VP. You heard Butterflies. This is The Block on CBC Music, heard every single weeknight on radios right across the country. 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It's the title track from Janelle Monáe's second album. It features Solange Knowles. Their relationship goes way, way back, built on a mutual admiration for one another as two creators who kind of ride on the fringes of mainstream music, committed to art overall. Janelle Monáe even introduced Solange to her former husband, Allen Ferguson, to whom she was married for 5 years. Here is Electric Lady.

Michael Jackson. A lot of people have been talking about the new film about MJ. Have you seen it? I haven't seen it yet. Some critics have dragged it, but fans seem to love it. The divide seems to be around what people expected. It's not really a deep and revealing bio, but a music-filled retrospective, which traces a quite traumatic rise of a legend and not much else, as it ends before the time period when allegations overshadows his achievements. Now, despite that, it's already pulled in well over $200 million at the box office. You heard Rock With You. I'm Angeline Tetteweo. It is your first day of May, Friday, May the 1st. I don't know what happened to April. It seems like it flew right on by. Is it just me? Well, today happens to be the birth date of a talented young singer, songwriter, musician, and storyteller. She's an English artist named Mahalia, and she can weave a hilarious tale, as I found out after seeing her perform live. For this one, she collaborates with Burna Boy, and the sound harkens back to one of the most popular moments for dancehall in mainstream music. Oh, you can hear it all over this track. It's called Simmer.

A solid road-tested track performed live over the years and finally committed to Wax, that is, Sade Awile and her band Serengeti with Something Good. I'm Angeline Tetaweo. This next one is from Kalala. It's her first new track of 2026. And the title speaks to the beginning of something. It's a peek into the inner conversation that Kalala has been having that she seems now willing to share with us. And in doing so, she's realizing that she's not the only one thinking and feeling these things. There's one thing to witness and another thing to bear witness. It's one thing to see the thing, you know, to not look away, which, when considering the horrors broadcast to your personal device, is enough. It's another to bear witness, to speak it, to give your testimony, give it truth and form. Kalala says this is the beginning of a much larger conversation she's now ready to have. Here is Idea One.

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1: Yeah, yeah, yeah, yeah, yeah.

Yes. At its heart, the song carries with it a hope for peace. Sounds from the Mercury Prize winning crew Ezra Collective with Green Tea Pang, touching on peaceful citizen protest that is considered more violent than actual violence, indiscriminate killing and war. We heard helicopters. Speaking of protests, the 60s were known for social upheaval in this fight for civil rights. But it was also an era when there seemed to be a surplus of beehive-wearing girl groups. The Supremes, the Shirelles, the Marvelettes, the Shangri-Las, the Crystals, the Blossoms, the Cookies, Martha and the Vandellas, oh my. Due to their high earning potential, one source says that there were over 1,500 girl groups recording throughout the 60s, but barely any of that money actually made it to the performers, who were predominantly black. The Ronettes were one of the success stories of this era. Veronica Bennett, a.k.a. Ronnie Spector, her sister Estelle, and their cousin Nedra. They started out as the Darling Sisters. They would go on to score 9 Hot 100 hits and even opened for the Beatles. Estelle passed away in 2009, Ronnie in 2022, and on April 29th of this year, Nedra, the last surviving member of the Ronettes, passed away at the age of 80. Here they are with Be My Baby.

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That's what comes to mind when I think of John Batiste, who believes he can elevate humanity to a higher consciousness through music, peace, love, joy, the real currency of life. That was Big Money. 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Alison Russell is about to hit the road with Sarah McLachlan, which is wonderful. Two Canadian icons on the road with one another. But I almost hate to mention it because there are no Canadian dates on this joint trek. Sacrilege. Oh, well. I guess it's good the rest of the world gets to enjoy our homegrown talent. Here is Alison Russell alongside Joy Ladekun and Julie Williams with No Springtime.

That song is in honor of a Jamaican legend right there. It's a song that was originally meant for a Red Stripe commercial, but it would go on to win the Yamaha Music Festival in 1972. He would release an album of the same name in 1974. That was Ernie Smith. His last album arrived in 2008. He passed away on April 16th at the age of 80. You heard Life is Just for Living. Evangeline Tetteweo. If you are a fan of reality singing competitions, you might be familiar with this next artist and her, frankly, anxiety-inducing audition. I love this story because it's relatable. It speaks to failure and resilience. I mean, we all fall flat on our faces from time to time, but what we do next is what matters. So Tamira Foster was just 16 when she auditioned for X Factor UK. She was to sing Whitney Houston's I Have Nothing. She sings the first few notes. The audience erupts in applause, at which point she just stops, frozen. She's forgotten the lyrics. She almost looks like she's about to faint, and the judges are looking at her like, what's going on, girl? So she asks for 2 seconds. She walks off stage, composes herself, comes back, and tries again. And while she still stumbles, you know, forgets some words, she finishes. She moves on in the competition all the way to the quarterfinals. She waited until she was 24 to release her debut on her own terms. And here's one of her most recent singles. Once again, Tamira. This is Supernova.

That's Amber Mark. That is a remix of an original track that first appeared on her latest album, Pretty Idea. That was the Kilimanjaro remix of Don't Remind Me. I'm Angeline Tetaweo. This next artist is part of the sprawling Bruno Mars tour, which

takes up a 5-night residency in both Toronto, beginning later this month, and Vancouver, starting in October. This tour will keep Bruno Mars on the road until December, almost 80 dates. Leon Thomas will be supporting the Toronto shows. Ray will be supporting the Vancouver shows, while this artist will handle the European dates. Here's Victoria Monet with Let Me.

that show, Fantasia. She says she's actually preparing to release her final album, her last studio album, and then she will shift focus to live performance and her stage and film career. That track is called When I See You. As I come to my last few for you this Friday, thanks so much for tuning in. I'm Angeline Tetaweo. When I wrap up, I will make way for Odario Williams and After Dark. That's next, but not quite yet. I'm going to take you into a new album called Ambiguous Desire. This is the latest from Arlo Parks. We love her. And she said for this one, she's getting out of her head and into her body. Less thinking, more feeling. Perhaps more living. It's actually inspired by her time in New York City and its thriving nightlife, which is inspiring enough as it is. But add the fact that Arlo Parks, up until recently, had never gone to a nightclub. And she's discovered that within those walls, with the music thumping, the strobe lights flashing, is a whole world and ecosystem where, quote, everyone's guard is down, everyone's equally vulnerable, there's all these little snippets of conversation and fleeting, really intense connection. A feast for the senses. Here's Arlo Parks and Sampha with Senses.

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My name is Angeline Tetaweo. Let's meet again on Monday when I will have some new sounds to share with you. Looking forward to it. I'm going to leave you with music from Paul Chin. Here is Slow Wine. Peace and love. Talk soon.

kind of sounds like you're frolicking through a field of flowers. And that's the energy Kat Burns was trying to capture. She said, quote, 5 years into being a big woman, loving women, and I feel lucky to love women. And I want to talk about how good lavender is for you and how good dating a fabulous woman is for me. That was Lavender. And with that, your show's about to be a wrap. You've been listening.

0: It's After Dark. Settle in with Odario Williams for an evening of great music.
1: Microphone check. 1, 2, 1, 2. Hey, it's Odario Williams transmitting to you direct from downtown Toronto on this Friday night in May. Can't believe I said that. Time waits for no one. You're listening to CBC Music. This is After Dark, a program that offers you the warmest of vibes, vibrations. We'll just kick back. Let the music do its work. Let the music do what it does. We'll kick things off with Mimi Obunsawin. This is the Bugatti remix of her single, El Dance.

tell you, I just love her unique vocal and vibe, the way she tells her stories. Coming out of Brooklyn, that was Vagabond with Water Me Down. It's After Dark on a Friday night. Happy weekend to you. I hope you're enjoying yours. Thank you for being here. I got to give a shout out to Sheila, who's listening in rural New Brunswick. Now, lately, Sheila's had an appetite for good music. I like that, and thanks for the nod. And an appetite for good food. She's been hard at work on some new recipes that she found online. Now, it's quite rural where Sheila resides. So when the internet decides to not work, she's left with old school methods. The transistor radio. Now, Sheila, thanks for your note. You should have attached a photo of that radio. I'd love to see it. I'm a nerd that way. Hey, you too can send me a note. It's always great to hear from you. Let me know how you're doing, where you're listening from, what you might be up to. You can send that note to afterdark@cbc.ca.

Evan. I will say I do love that name. That's a great name for a band, any band. That's a 2020 recording coming off the record Home For Now. They say that music, that project is just full of nostalgia. It all started by watching their father's old VHS tapes for inspiration. That's pretty cool. Again, that was Babe Heaven with Craziest Things. It's After Dark. Up next is Toronto band Burrs. This is off their record Significance Otherness.

So lovely. So lovely indeed. Great stuff by Winnipeg's Slow Leaves, coming off his new record, The Ruins of Things Unfinished. I just appreciate the blend of folk with a psych rock edge and some great songwriting. That's coming off his sixth record, and very talented. Again, that's Slow Leaves with Don't Fret. It's After Dark on CBC Music. Coming out of Montreal is hip-hop trio Planet Giza, a song about resilience. They say this song is about motivating yourself to keep going, just reminding yourself to not repeat the same mistakes of the past. Easier said than done, but hey, makes for a great song. It's called The Fall. Here's Planet Giza.

feels just right at this time of night. Smooth tune by Nahimi. It's called Green. You're listening to After Dark on CBC Music. Now, this program is intended for your late night listen, the nighttime journey. Now, if you'd like to hear this program some other time, you can take After Dark with you in your back pocket and check it out some other time, maybe over the weekend or when the sun's shining at high noon or something. You just go to cbcmusic.ca/afterdark and you'll see After Dark is on demand. You'll find some backlog shows waiting for you there. Here's Felix Diot working with Evelyn Brochu. This is C'est Pierre et Seigneur.

great stuff by Louis Short. It's called Good to Me. You're tapped into After Dark on CBC Music. Happy Friday to you. Hope you're enjoying these tunes as we venture into the wee small hours. I'm spinning tunes till 1 a.m. Find our way into the weekend. Let's get into our moment of soul song right about now. This one goes back to 1969. It was the debut of Mavis Staples as a solo artist. You know, she was becoming popular in the pop world at the time, starting to branch out from her famous gospel family, the Staples Singers, which is just legendary in its own right. But Mavis, she had something special, and the family thought, let's push her forward and do her thing. And she certainly did with this debut. Some great cover songs on here, including House Is Not a Home or Sam Cooke's You Send Me. And I just love what she did with Dusty Springfield's Son of a Preacher Man. Released in 1969, here's Mavis Staples with Son of a Preacher Man.

a feel-good tune by Ontario's Sunshine Makers. That track features MC Nigel Williams. Now, for some of you Canadian hip-hop fans out there, you might know that Nigel Williams was the lead vocalist in a band back in the day called the Pocket Dwellers. They were really cool. And so are the Sunshine Makers. On that note, the track you just heard is called There's a Light. You're listening to After Dark on CBC Music. We'll keep things flowing with Leisure. Tune's called Missing You.

That was Omar Apollo with Ice Slippin'. I'm your late night host, Odario. I'll play a really cool tune by the Midnight Hour. Now, this is a collective that's fronted by the legend, Ali Shaheed Muhammad. You may know him from his bands, Tribe Called Quest and Lucy Pearl. Well, he's got this thing called the Midnight Hour with good friend and talented multi-instrumentalist Adrian Young. Here's a track off their project. It features Erin Allen Kane. Now, I just love her voice. She's been compared to the likes of Dinah Washington and other jazz vocalists. A great tune called Possibilities. Here's the Midnight Hour.

a hot tune by Canadian legend Nelly Furtado. It's coming off her latest project, Seven. Now, just before that, she was on a seven-year hiatus, and she was spending a lot of time in Colombia, especially with the band Bomba Estéreo. They're featured on the track that you just heard, titled Corazon. Now, Nelly Furtado said that song's about personal journey through heartbreak and finding her confidence as an artist again. Great stuff. You're tapped into After Dark. Hey, up next, I've got American jazz pop artist Jose James with Trouble.

Coming out of Toronto, that's Peter Katz with Bringing Down the Walls. I'm your late night host, Odario. On this program, you'll always hear an interesting bunch. And of course, you'll hear some Canadian artists that you may not have heard of before, but I think you should listen to. I've got Russell Wallace coming up, Ralph, Shebad, and more. Up next is Jordan Astra working with Sasha LeBrand. This is called Mesmerized.

Great stuff by Ralph. It's called Tom Hanks. It's After Dark. Here's the latest by Jill Scott. Nice to see she's back on the scene. This is her first record in about 11 years. It's her sixth album. But 11 years, that's a long break. I'm sure she's been up to all sorts of things. Well, her debut album was released in 2000, and that set her on the map immediately. Great record called Who is Jill Scott? Well, I think a lot of people know who she is today. This is off her brand new record, To Whom This May Concern. Here's Jill Scott with Pressure.

Coming out of Guelph, Ontario, that's Shebad with Waves. I'll play you a tune by Jennifer Castle. Now, this song, it's titled Blowing Kisses. And she says it's a love letter sent from the very front of the occurring present moment. It's an interesting description. Now, Jennifer Castle also says that she feels language can be so futile, and she just hates having to explain herself. So instead, she'll write a song. I think that's a great way to battle that. Here is Blowing Kisses by Jennifer Castle.

That was Slow Spirit with Pile of Books. I'm your late night host, Odario, on the MIC. Hope you're enjoying your Friday night. This track's coming out of Oslo, Norway. It's by an artist named Dublon. Now, he started off as a classically trained pianist and drummer that grew up to electronics and hip-hop and pop, and somehow tries to implement all of those into his musical world today. Well, here's an example of that. This is Dublon working with Jev and Dana Williams on vocals. It's called Sunrise.

an interesting combination, and I hope these two work together again in the future. You just heard James Blake working with Lil Yachty. Now, they're both interesting characters and interesting creators, so it's only right that they find each other. That song's called Midnight. It's After Dark. Here is another interesting character. This is John Hayes. He's coming out of Minneapolis. A great multi-instrumentalist. He's signed to Network Records. He just loves to sit at home in his studio space and play with arpeggios and other effects on his Moog Sub 37. This tune's called Nowness. Here's John Hayes.

You're tapped into After Dark on CBC Music, a program intended for your nighttime journey. I'll play you the latest by Canadian legend, Sookyen Lee. This is coming off a project titled 72RHR. Now, it drops at the end of the month. She says it's a song about liberating yourself from a mental and physical prison when you can't express yourself as completely as you wish. Now, the title itself is pretty cool. It's basically a resting heart rate that's set to 72 BPMs. Most of the songs, if not all of them, are at 72 BPM. It's pretty brilliant. Well, here's the music of Sookyen Lee, her latest. This one's called Locked Boy.

You just heard E Prime with August is an Angel. I hope you're enjoying your Friday night. Just like that, it's May. Last I checked, it was February. I don't know what's going on out here. I'll play you a tune by Russell Wallace. Now, he's a longtime composer, singer from the Lil Watt Nation. He's been doing his thing for 30-plus years. He's been composing film and television, even theater and dance productions. I do appreciate the work of Russell Wallace. Now, this track, he released it in 2021, but he said he started it in the 80s. He happened to come across it and repurpose it and piece it together. Hey, why not? It's called Moon of Open Hands. Here's Russell Wallace.

That was Deborah Jean Creelman with Say Goodnight. I've got a tune by Lark coming up next. Now, that's the stage name of Danielle McTaggart. Now, you may remember her from the Vancouver scene back in the day with a duo called Dear Rouge. Oh, that was her duo, her band. Now, she's got a solo project out titled Cinders under the name Lark. I'll play you a track. She says a lot of songs on this project are based on memories of her life, the unexplored ideas and questions she's had over the years. Well, ideas and questions she's ignored over the years. Here is Lark with The Moon, The Bed.

You just heard Avril Jensen with Dog Everybody Learns. I'm your late night host, Odario. I'll play you Chilean hip-hop artist Ana Tijoux. Now, she's been around since the late 90s, basically a strong voice and an activist for the rights of fellow Latin American musicians. She believes that music has always been the ultimate weapon. I agree with that. This one's called Despego. It's featuring Tremendo. Here's Ana Tijoux.

The music of Debbie Friday. That one's called 117. You're listening to After Dark on CBC Music. Hey, if you'd like to send a note, just let me know how you're doing out there, where you're listening from, what you might be up to. Well, I'm just a curious cat, and it's always great to hear from you. You can send that note to afterdark@cbc.ca.

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Late night tales and tunes with Odario Williams.

Such a cool tune, a cool throwback to the late 90s, back when that drum and bass and acid jazz vibe was just thriving out of the UK. Now that was by Clifford Gilberto Rhythm Combination. His real name is Florian Schmidt. He was just really into Brazilian music at the time. He released one album on Ninja Tune, one album only. It was his debut, and he never released a project again, but it was really cool stuff, what you just heard there.

Off his record, I Was Young and I Needed the Money, that was Clifford Gilberto rhythm combination with Restless. It's After Dark on CBC Music. I'm your host, Odario, spinning tunes right up till 1 a.m.

That was River Tiber working with good friend and collaborator Justin Nazuka. It's called Tell Her. This is After Dark on a late Friday night. Hey, time to sign off for the night. Time to sign off for the week. It's always great to have you here with me. Thank you for that. And a shout out, a thank you to our senior producer, Jeanette Cabral. I'll be back on Monday, 9 p.m., half hour later in Newfoundland. I'll see you then. Thanks for listening.

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I just went on told her. She asked me why. I just went on told her. She asked me why. I just went on told her.

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She asked me why. I just went on and told her.

0: from CBC News, The World This Hour. I'm Claude Fay. Today marks 1 year since Lily and Jack Sullivan were reported missing from their home in a rural Nova Scotia community. RCMP say they continue to investigate the case of the missing siblings. But as Selena Alders tells us, there are still no answers about what happened to them.
1: We'll go this way and, yep.
2: Volunteer searchers returned to the woods this week for the first time in months.
1: Okay.
2: Their goal? To find any sign of Lily and Jack Sullivan. The siblings, who were 4 and 6 years old at the time, were first reported missing from their home in Lansdowne, Nova Scotia, 1 year ago.
3: It's a lot, mentally.
2: An agonizing year for Lily and Jack's family, including their maternal grandmother, Cindy Murray.
3: We're still trying to stay positive and hope for the best.
2: But apart from a piece of Lily's blanket found hanging in a tree and a cluster of boot prints found more than a kilometer from the family home, little evidence has been found.

0: RCMP Staff Sergeant Rob McCammon says there's a very slim chance the children are alive.
1: The two young children go missing and we have no answers.
0: Police say they're still dedicating resources to finding Lily and Jack. Selena Alders, CBC News, Halifax.
2: A major rift is shaking the NATO alliance this morning. The U.S. is pulling 5,000 troops from Germany, a move seen as retaliatory by U.S. President Donald Trump. It follows a public spat over the war in Iran, with the German chancellor suggesting the U.S. has been humiliated on the battlefield. Julia Chapman has more.
3: Germany's defense minister Boris Pistorius says the American withdrawal is not unexpected, but he says maintaining a presence in Europe is in the interests of the U.S. Washington announced that 5,000 troops would be pulled from Germany, leaving more than 30,000 remaining. A planned deployment of a missile-equipped artillery unit has also been cancelled. Donald Trump is also threatening to pull troops out of Italy and Spain. He's frustrated that European allies haven't supported the war in Iran. The move in Germany follows comments from Chancellor Friedrich Merz.
4: He criticized me for doing the whole thing with Iran. But I said, would you like to have a nuclear weapon in the hands of Iran? He said, no, I don't. I said, well, then I guess I'm right.
3: Trump has also griped about the American role as guarantor of European security. Julia Chapman, CBC News, London.
2: A mechanical issue forced a WestJet flight bound for Phoenix to return to Vancouver shortly after takeoff yesterday afternoon. The Vancouver Airport Authority says the aircraft landed safely and was towed to a gate. No injuries were reported. The Montreal Canadiens are heading to Tampa in a winner-take-all Game 7 matchup tomorrow after a 1-0 overtime loss to the Lightning in Montreal last night. Esquabino Duro reports players, fans, and the head coach are still confident in the team's ability to make a deep playoff run.
5: Let's go!
6: Even after a Montreal Canadiens loss, fans are still chanting for their team. Fans left the Bell Centre disappointed with an overtime loss Friday night. However, they remain optimistic the team will win the next game.
7: I thought we were the better team out there, all in for Game 7.
8: I don't know, but we'll get him in Game 7.
6: The game was scoreless in the first three periods, with both goalies playing their best hockey. 9 minutes into overtime, Gage Goncalves scored the game-winning goal to force a Game 7 for Tampa Bay. Montreal is the only Canadian team still standing after the Ottawa Senators and Edmonton Oilers got knocked out in the first round. Head coach Martin St-Louis says Game 7 will be a good test for his team.
9: Things are meant to be. I think it was meant to be for our growth to go play Game 7. I think it's going to, you know, help us for what's next for us.
6: Game 7 will be played on Sunday. The winner will advance to Round 2 to take on the Buffalo Sabres. Kubino Duro, CBC News, Montreal.
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15: Good morning. We're going to start this hour with Beyonce. This is Texas Hold'em.

Beyonce, that's Texas Hold'em. This is Mornings on CBC Music. I'm Saroja Coelho. If you are a live music fan, your summer schedule may be a little lighter this year. Touring could get very tricky if the conflict between the U.S. and Iran does not come to an end. If you're wondering what the connection is there, fuel prices are way, way up. If you're a commuter, you might have already noticed that at the gas pump. And if you're wondering why, this is because there is a place called the Strait of Hormuz, one of the world's busiest oil shipping channels, and Iran has blocked it since the start of the conflict with the U.S. and Israel at the end of February. So that oil shortage has sent those prices way, way up. And musicians are feeling that as well, because many of them are responsible for the costs of travel, for their crews, for other musicians. Charlotte Cardin is probably bracing for that right now. She is a Montreal musician, but she has a huge European tour coming up with dates in France and Switzerland and Romania. So I guess we're going to see what happens. For now, here is the music captured in studio. This is Charlotte Cardin with The Way We Touch.

A lot of talent all jammed in on one track. That was Drake and Bad Bunny with the track Mia. This is Mornings on CBC Music. Alicia Credi is next with No One's Business.

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Nice relaxed track from Jesse Reyes. That one's Figures. This is Mornings on CBC Music. I'm going to play you a lovely one next, kind of in the same relaxed groove. This is a really pretty piece of music from Asen Abi. He's singing here about heartfelt forgiveness, about the strength it takes to be big, to be reflective, to apologize. So if you're at odds with someone today, maybe this is your moment to consider. Just consider letting them back into your heart. This is Asen Abi with The Way We're Born.

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That sounds so lighthearted at the end, but that's such a wonderful reflection about what grieving means in people's lives. That was Leith Ross. This is Mornings on CBC Music. So if you're a fan of Good Kid, they have a brand new album out. If you are a longtime fan, as you're listening to the music, you're going to notice that there's a little more nostalgia, a little more melancholy in the music this time around. The opening guitar line of Tea Leaves, I want you to listen for that. It's really quite sweet and draws you in. It sort of bends and sways. And then suddenly, about a minute in, this music smashes it out in a really satisfying, good old indie rock way. This is Good Kid with Tea Leaves.

That's LP with How Low Can You Go on CBC Music. We're heading from that into the warm glow of mall lighting. This new one from The Strokes is pulling us into the distraction of shiny new things on display, so much easier to look at than the reality of the world that we have built. The music here is bright and bouncy, but the message is kind of open to interpretation. It's about being restless and hazy and kind of feeling of shame, like we want things to be pretty in the shop window to just carry us away. This is The Strokes, Going Shopping.

That's a nice one from Tame Impala. That was Loser. I love that hanging note right at the very end. I'm Saroja Coelho. You are waking up with me this morning. We've got lots more time to hang out. I'm going to play you one from Phoenix Pagliacci. It's so cool, the music that she's been making. If you know her from back in the day, she was part of the sorority. That was more of flex music. She was alongside folks like Havaya Mighty and just a lot tougher in her delivery. Shake has more positivity and balance. It's almost got a bit of a pop influence. See if you like it. This one is Shake.

0: sounding like the birth child of Prince. That was Janelle Monáe with Make Me Feel. Such a great track. We are only just getting started. I'm going to send you to your news, and then I'll meet you right back here with more music.
1: From CBC News, The World This Hour, I'm Claude Faye. U.S. President Donald Trump says the U.S. could be better off if it does not reach a deal with Iran. Meanwhile, Israel continues to target Hezbollah militants in southern Lebanon. The Israel Defense Forces say it has dismantled more than 50 infrastructure sites in the past day. The CBC's Tom Perry has the latest from Jerusalem.
2: A ceasefire remains in effect, but the IDF continues to target what it calls command centers and military structures being used by Hezbollah. Israel has flattened several villages in the south, where it occupies a buffer zone along the Israeli border. The IDF today ordered people in 9 more communities to evacuate. As the fighting in Lebanon continues, in Washington, U.S. President Donald Trump has been musing about relaunching his country's attacks on Iran. Trump said yesterday the choice is between a deal and, in his words, blasting the hell out of Iran, something he says he'd prefer not to do. But then, adding this last night.
3: Frankly, maybe we're better off not making a deal at all. Do you want to know the truth? Because we can't let this thing go on.
2: Iran's foreign minister has been quoted as saying Tehran is ready to pursue diplomacy if the U.S. stops what he calls its excessive demands, threatening rhetoric, and provocative actions. Tom Perry, CBC News, Jerusalem.
1: Thousands of travelers are trying to figure out what to do after Spirit Airlines shut down, the American ultra-low-cost airline operated for more than 3 decades, but had been facing financial headwinds for the past several years. And the spike in jet fuel prices from the Iran war proved to be too much. The CBC's Linda Ward is covering the story.
4: After 34 years, their bright yellow airplanes are now grounded. A statement on their website early this morning says it started an orderly wind down of operations effective immediately, telling guests all flights have been canceled and customer service is no longer available. They're telling customers that they could expect refunds, but they are on their own in rebooking on other airlines. So this is, of course, a hit to travelers, many who are wondering, what now?
5: I've actually never flown Spirit. My first flight will be, you know, Monday coming back. So I was trying it out. But, you know, when you're purchasing something cheaper, it comes at a cost. And the cost is, I guess, also that the airline might shut down.
6: I'm just worried, you know, I'm going on this trip now. Who knows if I'll make it back if I gotta book another flight.
4: Spirit had more than 4,000 flights scheduled over the next 2 weeks. That's about 800,000 customers potentially affected. Linda Ward, CBC News, Toronto.
1: Canada's lone NBA team has forced the 7th and deciding game in their opening round playoff series.
7: Barnes in the paint. RJ the deep three.
1: Mississauga, Ontario native R.J. Barrett getting a fortuitous bounce in the dying seconds to help his hometown Raptors beat the Cleveland Cavaliers 112-110 in overtime last night. The Raptors have forced a 7th and deciding game back in Cleveland on Sunday. The home team has won every game in the series so far. Former race car driver and Paralympic champion Alex Zanardi has passed away.
8: This is it indeed. Alex Zanardi.

0: wins in Toronto. 4 wins in a row.
1: The Italian was best known for winning North America's Kart Series in 1997 and 98. Those seasons included race victories in Toronto and Vancouver. He also raced in Formula One in the early 90s. In 2001, Zanardi was in a life-threatening crash at a race in Germany. He survived, but doctors had to amputate both legs. He eventually returned to full-time racing using 2 prosthetic legs. Zanardi also turned to another sport, paracycling, where he won 4 gold medals and 2 silvers at the 2012 and 2016 Paralympics. Alex Zanardi was 59. And that is your World This Hour. For CBC News, I'm Claude Feig.
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2: Good morning. We're going to start with Nia Natarada and a heartbroken track. This one is Practice.

So very heartbroken. That was Nia Natarada with Practice. This is Mornings on CBC Music. Here's a question for you. Have you ever gone through a phase where you were feeling so low it was almost impossible to get anything done? Your next artist

really understands that. Taylor Jansen was just feeling so low when she released the track Everybody Goes to Heaven. And she also posted on social media her feelings about releasing the piece of music. She said that when she wrote it, she was in what she called deep and horrible depression. She said, "I felt too aimless to really work on anything. I wrote Everybody Goes to Heaven about grief and loss and the guilt that I was feeling at the same time." And then she took that little song in her pocket to her producers. And something about reaching out for others, sharing the music, sharing the story, changed the story. So this song emerges. It becomes what she calls her new North Star. If you're going through a really hard time, maybe this one manages to lift you up too. Call.

Bobby Bazzini, C'est la vie on CBC Music. We're going to stay in the world of Quebec music with your next artist. And this one takes you to a lovely open patch of countryside. And as we drive down this country road in Quebec, we see a little girl sitting under a sign that reads, Je me cherche des musiciens pour former un band. I'm looking for some musicians to form a band. This little girl is Gabrielle Schonk, a country kid growing up in rural Quebec, the daughter of a jazz musician who has these huge dreams of making music herself. And she did find her musical people, maybe not at the roadside, and she joined that new wave of young bilingual singers out of Quebec. A lot of the early music had a kind of countryside sound to it, a lot of lilting and rolling, but she has these wonderful lounge moments as well. I'm going to play you a track that feels like we're lurking in the dark, so easy and laid back. Gabrielle Schonk making her dreams come true on the track Aftertaste.

Oh, she's having so much fun on her new album. That was Ray with Skin and Bones from the collection of songs This Music May Contain Hope. It is a super cool collection of songs. She's put out a really long concept album, 4 chapters, 17 tracks, 73 minutes, just at a time where we're being told all the time that audiences are at an all-time low for attention spans. I love that faith in us to listen from beginning to end. This is Mornings on CBC Music. I'm Saroja Coelho. Your next artist has started letting us see his face. I wonder if you know who I'm talking about already. Orville Peck, fringed masks, those have always been his look. It kind of gives him this Lone Ranger feeling, very intriguing, very mysterious, kind of a Wild West style. But in the past year, he's been part of a production of Cabaret that was in New York City. So a lot of audiences were starting to see his face. And he might be

low to let the mask slip in the wider world, but in his music, there is absolutely no mask, no facade, no hiding. Just listen to how he sings on this track with Noah Cyrus, raw and real with everything bare.

Waxahachie, that one was Bored on CBC Music. I'm going to play one for anyone and everyone who spent a hard week teaching, especially those of you who are working with teenagers at honestly the most distracted moment in human history. This next track is in part a love song for teachers. Wyatt C. Lewis is a two-spirit artist who was really trying to find themselves as a young person. Adolescence is hard enough, and they just didn't see any reflections of themselves in the world. Their teachers were these incredible rocks in their lives, gave them a lot of support, a lot of love, made them feel safe, and helped them through some really challenging and tough times, helped them grow. So this is a two-step for teachers this morning. Wyatt C. Lewis, Dancing with Sue.

David Miles. That's a nice East Coast sound. That track was Break Free. This is Mornings on CBC Music. I'm Saroja Coelho. All right, just cue the strobe lights because it is Saturday. It might be early, but we are hitting the dance floor. A triumphant return from Swedish sensation Robin. She is the absolute master of restraint in her tracks. She's holding back and holding back, and then she kind of lets the dance beats thunder out from under her. You do not need caffeine this morning because you've got Robin. This is Talk to Me.

Yukon Blonde, putting you in a good mood. That was Love the Way You Are. This is Mornings on CBC Music. I've got a few more songs left in this hour. We've got Canadian indie band Jane's Party coming up. Regina Spektor as well at the end of the hour. But first, I want to play you a pretty new artist here to Mornings. Arden is a Ugandan-Canadian rapper from Edmonton, Alberta. His album, Keep Your Eye on the Sparrow, was nominated for a Juno Award this year in the Rap Album EP category. And that's kind of interesting because what you're going to hear on this track first is singing. And I have to say, I think some of that has been inspired by Chaos. If you know the album Joyful Rebellion, when that came out, a lot of people rejected the idea that a rapper would also be a vocalist, really singing those melodies. But if you know that music, then you're going to hear something familiar here. This is Arden with High Demand.

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Shook it up.

0: my heart.
1: Oh, her voice is just so crystalline and fragile on that track. I love Regina Spektor on the track Fidelity. This is Mornings on CBC Music. That was just the warm-up, folks. We've got lots more time to hang out. In the next hour, we've got Under the Covers, and it's a great one for anyone who is a fan of 80s music. So I'm going to play you a track from Flock of Seagulls, that really high point moment in 80s music. And the cover is from a beloved Canadian band, The Beaches. So just wait for that. It's a lot of fun. They've stayed pretty close to the original, but really made it very modern. So just hang on. First, I'm going to send you to your news, and then I'm going to meet you right back here.
2: From CBC News, The World This Hour, I'm Claude Fay. Today marks 1 year since Lily and Jack Sullivan were reported missing from their home in a rural Nova Scotia community. RCMP say they continue to investigate the case of the missing siblings. But as Selena Alders tells us, there are still no answers about what happened to them.
3: We'll go this way and, yep.
4: Volunteer searchers returned to the woods this week for the first time in months. Their goal? To find any sign of Lily and Jack Sullivan. The siblings, who were 4 and 6 years old at the time, were first reported missing from their home in Lansdowne, Nova Scotia, 1 year ago.
5: It's a lot, mentally.
4: An agonizing year for Lily and Jack's family, including their maternal grandmother, Cindy Murray.
5: We're still trying to stay positive and hope for the best.
4: But apart from a piece of Lily's blanket found hanging in a tree and a cluster of boot prints found more than a kilometer from the family home, little evidence has been found. RCMP Staff Sergeant Rob McCammon says there's a very slim chance the children are alive.
6: The two young children go missing and we have no answers.
4: Police say they're still dedicating resources to finding Lily and Jack. Selena Alders, CBC News, Halifax.
2: A major rift is shaking the NATO alliance this morning. The U.S. is pulling 5,000 troops from Germany, a move seen as retaliatory by U.S. President Donald Trump. It follows a public spat over the war in Iran, with the German chancellor suggesting that the U.S. has been humiliated on the battlefield. Julia Chapman reports.
7: Germany's Defense Minister Boris Pistorius says the American withdrawal is not unexpected, but he says maintaining a presence in Europe is in the interests of the U.S. Washington announced that 5,000 troops would be pulled from Germany, leaving more than 30,000 remaining. A planned deployment of a missile-equipped artillery unit

0: has also been cancelled. Donald Trump is also threatening to pull troops out of Italy and Spain. He's frustrated that European allies haven't supported the war in Iran. The move in Germany follows comments from Chancellor Friedrich Merz.
1: He criticized me for doing the whole thing with Iran. But I said, would you like to have a nuclear weapon in the hands of Iran? He said, no, I don't. I said, well, then I guess I'm right.
0: Trump has also griped about the American role as guarantor of European security. Julia Chapman, CBC News, London.
2: The U.S. Treasury Department is warning global shipping companies they could face sanctions for paying Iranian tolls to pass through the Strait of Hormuz. The toll booth system follows Iran's move to block the critical trade route after the start of the war with the U.S. and Israel in February. The Montreal Canadiens are heading to Tampa in a winner-take-all Game 7 matchup tomorrow after a 1-0 overtime loss to the Lightning in Montreal last night. As Quabino Odoro reports, players, fans, and the head coach are still confident in the team's ability.
3: Let's go!
4: Even after a Montreal Canadiens loss, fans are still chanting for their team. Fans left the Bell Centre disappointed when an overtime loss Friday night. However, they remain optimistic the team will win the next game.
5: I thought we were the better team out there, all in for Game 7. I don't know, but we'll get him in Game 7.
4: The game was scoreless in the first three periods, with both goalies playing their best hockey. 9 minutes into overtime, Gage Goncalves scored the game-winning goal to force a Game 7 for Tampa Bay. Montreal is the only Canadian team still standing after the Ottawa Senators and Edmonton Oilers got knocked out in the first round. Head coach Martin St. Louis says Game 7 will be a good test for his team.
6: Things are meant to be. I think it was meant to be for our growth to go play Game 7. I think it's going to, you know, help us for what's next for us.
4: Game 7 will be played on Sunday. The winner will advance to round 2 to take on the Buffalo Sabres. Quabino Duro, CBC News, Montreal.
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11: Hey, good morning. We're going to start with Lou Calla making fun of her ex. This one is Crybaby.

Lou Calla having fun at the expense of her ex. That was Crybaby on CBC Music. Your next artist does not feel the same way. Holy smokes, is this a brokenhearted song from Chapel Roan? This is For the Girl That Got Away, Subway.

Ariana Roy with Couleur Terre la Rose on that track as well. This is Mornings on CBC Music. It's almost time for Under the Covers. We are starting with a track that you definitely know from A Flock of Seagulls.

So there's a little melancholy escapism from the heart of the 80s. Well, that flock of seagulls is going to gather on the beach in your cover song this morning. Wait for that. First, I am loving the music from Olivia Rodrigo. She has made an absolute signature sound out of girl heartbreak. Listen to this one, Drop Dead.

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1: Your cover song this morning is all about great escapes. A Flock of Seagulls 1982 hit, I Ran So Far Away, is about being really overwhelmed by massive emotion.

I think some of the urgency to get away can really be felt in the drums here. Lead singer Mike Score was really into sci-fi when they were making this track. He wanted it to sound kind of otherworldly, so there are a lot of references to space invaders and the glow of the Aurora Borealis. Well, just wait until you hear today's cover. It is from The Beaches, and it is fantastic. It's really hard to take on a song this huge. It's in our collective musical memory. We listen to it with the expectation of something familiar. They lean into the 80s glamour of it, almost sounding a little bit like the Bangles off the top. And I think that's quite intentional. Instead of using the really swoopy synthesizer, they recreate the whole dream state of the song using their voices. So a lot of lilting and sighing. Jordan Miller's voice here is perfection. And then the four voices come together at the chorus to kind of create this lovely dream state, the thunder roll drums. The whole thing is just so cool. Have a listen.

Oh, I just love that cover. It's really true to the original, but they've certainly found space for their very own sound. What is it about Jordan Miller's voice? She always sounds like she's crying in a rainstorm. It's oh, so satisfying. That was Under the Covers, The Beaches, with a cover of Flock of Seagulls, I Ran So Far Away. This is Mornings on CBC Music. Let's keep it sunny and bright.

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So bright and sunny. That was Aza with Majimbo on CBC Music. This next one is another Montreal musician. You've got Handsome Eli with the song Sin Gritar, which means without yelling in Spanish. This track is so much fun. There's kind of a bossa nova groove to it. It's got this memory of summer as we head into our own warm season. It's beachy, it's breezy, and as we sway, the idea here is to think about how we communicate with others. Could we do it with a little more care? Could we do it with a little more tenderness?

good. Kaylee Cardinal with A Wrong Love on CBC Music. I'm Saroja Coelho. I'm here with you for a few more songs, and then Florence K will be here for this week's edition of C'est Formidable. So I'm going to give you a little bit of a warm-up for French music from here in Canada and beyond. We have a cut from the musician Philippe B. This is from the album Cigale, which is a bit of a look over the shoulder at his past at a time when he was dreaming of becoming a musician while growing up in the Abitibi, which is a region of Quebec, Abitibi, Témiscamingue. And if you know this part of Quebec, then you know that it is really wild and very beautiful, but it is also a place of rolled up sleeves, hardworking jobs, got lumberjacks working alongside firefighters. But at the same time, there's also an exceptional amount of art and music and poetry and storytelling. So imagine this.

This is Philippe Bay on a night bus leaving the Abitibi, as the Anglos call it, heading for Montreal. As you listen, you can really feel the passage of time. This is La Chanson de l'été.

She's having so much fun on her latest music. I love that last note. That was Kesey Musgraves with A Dry Spell. This is Mornings on CBC Music. I've got time for one last track, so let's go big. This one is a total classic from the 80s, Crowded House with Don't Dream It's Over.

0: And that's it for me for this edition of Mornings. You have yourself a fabulous Saturday. Your CBC News is next.
1: From CBC News, the world this hour, I'm Claude Fay. U.S. President Donald Trump says the U.S. could be better off if it does not reach a deal with Iran. Meanwhile, Israel continues to target Hezbollah militants in southern Lebanon. The Israel Defense Forces says it has dismantled more than 50 infrastructure sites in the past day. The CBC's Tom Perry has the latest from Jerusalem.
2: A ceasefire remains in effect, but the IDF continues to target what it calls command centers and military structures being used by Hezbollah. Israel has flattened several villages in the south, where it occupies a buffer zone along the Israeli border. The IDF today ordered people in 9 more communities to evacuate. As the fighting in Lebanon continues, in Washington, U.S. President Donald Trump has been musing about relaunching his country's attacks on Iran. Trump said yesterday the choice is between a deal and, in his words, blasting the hell out of Iran, something he says he'd prefer not to do. But then, adding this last night.
3: Frankly, maybe we're better off not making a deal at all. Do you want to know the truth? Because we can't let this thing go on.
2: Iran's foreign minister has been quoted as saying Tehran is ready to pursue diplomacy if the U.S. stops what he calls its excessive demands, threatening rhetoric, and provocative actions. Tom Perry, CBC News, Jerusalem.
1: The conservative majority of the U.S. On the U.S. Supreme Court has hollowed out a significant piece of voting rights legislation. It's ruled race shouldn't be a factor when drawing congressional districts. And as J.P. Tasker reports, the consequences could be wide-reaching.
4: It is a direct blow to the Voting Rights Act.
5: Louisiana Representative Troy Carter says black majority districts like his could be snuffed out, as many as 15, in fact, after the U.S. Supreme Court gutted landmark legislation designed to boost African-American representation in Congress.
4: And this should be a wake-up call for America.
6: I love it.
5: President Donald Trump now urging Republican states to redraw districts in a way that could boost his party's fortunes in the upcoming midterms.
7: I think that the Supreme Court has finally taken race out of redistricting.
5: Louisiana Governor Jeff Landry is now taking the extraordinary step of suspending primaries there so the state house can craft new boundaries that could eliminate black seats entirely. And in Florida, a new map, aggressively gerrymandered. Florida's changes could leave Democrats with just 4 of the 28 congressional seats there, giving Trump's party a lifeline despite his slumping popularity. J.P. Tasker, CBC News, Washington.
1: Canada's lone NBA team has forced a 7th and deciding game in their opening round playoff series.
8: Barnes in the paint. RJ the deep three.
1: Mississauga, Ontario native R.J. Barrett getting a fortuitous bounce in the dying seconds to help his hometown Raptors beat the Cleveland Cavaliers 112-110 in overtime last night. The Raptors have forced a 7th and deciding game back in Cleveland on Sunday. The home team has won every game in the series so far. Former race car driver and Paralympic champion Alex Zanardi has died.
9: This is it indeed. Alex Zanardi wins in Toronto, 4 wins in a row.
1: The Italian was best known for winning North America's kart series in 1997 and 98, and those seasons included race victories in Toronto and Vancouver. He also raced in Formula One in the early 90s. In 2001, Zanardi was in a life-threatening crash at a race in Germany. He survived, but doctors had to amputate both of his legs. He eventually returned to full-time racing using 2 prosthetic legs. Zanardi also turned to another sport, paracycling. He won 4 gold and 2 silver medals at the 2012 and 2016 Paralympic Games. Alex Zanardi was 59. And that is your World This Hour. For CBC News, I'm Claude Fay.
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6: 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Je m'appelle Florence K et je suis très heureuse d'être en votre compagnie pour la prochaine heure. This is your Francophone Hour of the Week on CBC Music and CBC Radio. Today, we celebrate artists who move from the sidelines to take their place at center stage. Kicking things off, here's Barnef with Ça nous ressemble pas or This doesn't sound like us.

ça nous ressemble pas, or this doesn't sound like us by Batnip. It's a song about a couple who's going through a hard time, but still holds on to love. And it's from his brand new album, Entre Nous, or Between Us. Barnev is living proof that, as an artist, there isn't just one path to a long, prolific career in music. He was already a major R&B voice in the 90s. He worked with Corneille and then toured the world as a backup vocalist for Céline Dion. He even lived in Vegas for nearly two decades during Céline's residency. But it was just 3 years ago that he released his first solo album, and 30 years after being in the business, he won the award for Best New Artist of the Year at the Gala de la Disque, Quebec's version of the Junos. You're listening to C'est Formidable sur CBC Music et CBC Radio. I'm Florence K. Coming up, going solo to make new music. But first, Bacha's Palace. That's the name of Bacha Boulat's latest album. And that palace actually comes from a very real moment in her life. If you go back about 6 years, she had just released an album right as the pandemic hit. And like for so many artists, everything just stopped. She was supposed to spend the year on tour abroad and had even moved out of her

apartment and put everything in storage because she was ready to live on the road. And then, nothing. The tour was canceled. No place to go. So she and her boyfriend ended up moving into their rehearsal studio, and that became her new palace. And what's interesting is that out of that whole period of all the uncertainty and also becoming a mom came this album. Even her kids are part of the story. They go to daycare in French, and that's why she recorded a French version of this next song called Baby.

nice little groove there in the end from her first solo album that was Evidence or Evidence by Franco-Ontarian artist Geneviève Herbé. She used to perform as part of the duo Geneviève et Alain. So how do you make that kind of leap and leave a successful project to go solo? She says it happened really organically. At some point, she just felt ready. Like something inside her was pushing her forward, and it was stronger than anything else. You're listening to C'est Formidable on CBC Music and CBC Radio. I'm Florence Kahn. Coming up, Stats and Fouki help us forget. But first, you can spend years as a session or accompanying musician, getting hired by a main artist, going on tour, playing shows, moving from one project to another. And for many, it's a beautiful path. You get the call, you learn the material, you show up to rehearsal, you do the sound check, and then you play the gig. Sometimes it's even easier to make a living that way than to take the leap into your own project, because you have to invest in it, promote it, put yourself out there, open the door to criticism, and for a lot of musicians, to stay outside the spotlight just feels right. That used to be Minou's world. For years, he was the guy behind the scenes, on stage, in the studio, helping other artists shine. Until one day, he decided to take that leap. Here now is Minou with La Nuit Devant Nous, or The Night in Front of Us.

that was Oublié or To Forget by Stats featuring Fouki. I always wonder how an artist picks their stage name. And in the case of Stats, it actually comes from his very first love, which is sports. He says that when you play sports, statistics matter. They tell the story and show your progress. So he realized he wanted the same thing for his music career. So he went with the name Stats, the shortened version of statistics.

And even if he says numbers aren't everything, he's pretty clear about one thing. You can't really make a living from your passion if the numbers don't add up. Vous écoutez C'est Formidable sur CBC Music et CBC Radio avec moi, Florence Carr. We live in a time where there's just so much coming at us. News, opinions, expectations. It can feel overwhelming. But more and more people have decided to step back, log off, and reconnect with real relationships and real moments. It's a shift to make space just to be, instead of chasing some version of happiness we were told we should want. It's almost like a call to let go of those old ideals, to burn them down and make room for something more real. And that's what this next song is all about. Here's Brûler le rêve américain, or To Burn the American Dream, by Vis et Roi.

That was Junes and Bro with Perdu d'avance or Lost in Advance. It's a song about being in a relationship you kind of already know won't last, but you still hold on and do everything you can to keep that thread alive. This is your hour of francophone music on CBC Music and CBC Radio. Je m'appelle Florence K, and this is C'est Formidable. Zoo Baby likes to write about his bohemian lifestyle and his love stories. And in the song Chacun chez soi, each at their own place, he wanders around his girlfriend's building late at night, just after last call at the bar. They don't live together, and somehow that distance keeps the desire alive. So he walks, waits, and hopes for that message that says, come upstairs and stay the night. This is

That was Salimo with a song called Aura, or Aura. You can hear that subtle Arabic twist woven into the track, and that's no accident. Salimo is an Algerian-Canadian artist who loves to plant his roots. This is C'est Formidable, sur les ondes de CBC Music et CBC Radio. I'm Florence K. Sometimes, it only takes a few spontaneous words to spark a song. That's exactly how Lou Kala came up with this next one. She was in a phase of focusing on herself, trying new sports, taking her time, just doing her thing. A co-writer friend asked her how she was doing, and she replied, "I'm doing great. I'm in my pretty girl era." From there, it took just two writing sessions in LA, and the song was born. And fun fact, Lou Kala has also written for other artists like Jennifer Hudson. And she even considered giving this song away, but in the end, she

That was the lovely Comme un refrain, or Like a Chorus, by Marco Emma featuring Orlando. Marco says that it's a love song dedicated to someone who's been there through big moments. Someone who feels like a mirror and who just gets him. This is C'est Formidable sur CBC Music et CBC Radio avec moi, Florence K. Coming up, déjà vu. But first, Valérie Clio was born in Montreal to Haitian parents and grew up between Canada and the States. She started to sing when she was 12 in her family's gospel choir in Brooklyn. And ever since then, she has been a part of Quebec's music scene. With Je Vacille, or I'm Swaying, she talks about a relationship that moves between passion and fragility.

was Déjà Vu by Sabs. It's a song about that strange, almost magnetic feeling of love at first sight. When your eyes meet someone else's and suddenly feels like there's already a history there. Merci d'être à l'écoute de CBC Music et CBC Radio. I'm Florence K, and this show is called C'est Formidable. Sometimes, life whispers something to you, and the pull is so strong, you just have to follow it. That's exactly what happened to the real-life couple

and musical duo Alfa Rococo. After 20 years of touring, recording, and raising two kids, one day they were being interviewed on TV, and almost without thinking, they said out loud that they had this dream of moving abroad and homeschooling their daughters. And hearing themselves say it made it real. It was like, okay, we're ready. So they went for it. They pulled their kids out of school, sublet their home, packed up, and took off for half a year. Here they are now with a song inspired by that dream. This is Voli, or To Fly.

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1: He criticized me for doing the whole thing with Iran. 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I said, well, then I guess I'm right.
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11: Hello, I'm Tom Allen. Today on This Is My Music, pianist Angela Park. As a soloist, Angela Park has been praised for her stunningly beautiful pianism and for performing, quote, with such brilliant clarity it took your breath away, end quote. As a chamber musician, she performs regularly in duos and trios with cellist Rachel Mercer, violinist Mayumi Seiler, pianist Stefan Silvestre, clarinetist James Campbell, and soprano Leslie Fagan. But Angela Park is probably best known as a founding member of the piano quartet Ensemble Made in Canada. She released three CDs with them and won a Juno Award in 2021 for Mosaic.

Angela Park grew up in a very supportive musical family in London, Ontario. Her siblings played multiple instruments, and Angela took up both violin and piano at an early age. After childhood piano lessons with James and Agnesen, she studied both biology and music performance at Western University in London, Ontario, where her piano teacher was Ronald Torini. Pianist William Aid convinced Angela to concentrate on the piano and study with him towards a Master of Music and Performance at the University of Toronto. She earned a Doctor of Musical Arts degree in solo performance from the Université de Montréal and then spent time in New York studying with Jacob Latiner. From 2011 to 2014, Angela was visiting assistant professor of collaborative piano at Indiana University's Jacobs School of Music. Since then, Angela has been back at her alma mater, Western University in London, Ontario, where she is assistant professor of piano and collaborative piano. Angela Park lives in London, Ontario, and she is the host of This Is My Music Today.

Good morning. My name is Angela Park, and this is My Music. Coming up in the show this morning, you're going to hear a lot of music that's very important to me that have inspired me along my journey as a pianist and as a musician. You'll hear a lot of Canadian performers and compositions, including the great Canadian pianist Ronald Tarini, who I studied with at Western during my undergrad. Also, William Ade, a longtime mentor and supporter of mine, and you'll hear him in the thrilling rendition of two Chopin etudes. You'll also hear some Johannes Brahms and his Fourth Symphony with the Vienna Philharmonic and Carlos Kleiber conducting, one of my favorite symphonic works that has had a lot of meaning to me over the years. And also some beautiful Schumann songs sung by Jesse Norman and Jeffrey Parsons on piano. So you'll be hearing these works and a lot more over the next 2 hours. I hope you'll stay with me as we go along this journey. There have been many amazing pianists that have inspired me.

in my musical journey, and one of the pianists that I have always come to listen to, and one of the first pianists that I ever heard, was Marta Argerich. Every time I hear her play in any repertoire that I hear, there's this fire and excitement in everything that she does. And even during the pandemic, I heard this live stream of her performing Chopin's Sonata, and even at this time, her music just speaks so profoundly to me. So I grew up listening to her recordings, and I think the most important thing that I learned was how she created this sound world that was so exciting and so exquisite. And one of the concertos that I listened to a lot growing up was Ravel's Piano Concerto, which I was working on at the time. And I remember my teacher asking me at the next lesson if I had listened to a recording because he heard something different in my performance. And I said, I did actually listen to Marta Argerich's performance of this. And I think what it did was, of course, you can't imitate what she does, but it just opened up the possibilities of color and sound and this pulsating energy that she's able to create so, so amazingly. I'd like to play the first movement of the Ravel Piano Concerto with Marta Argerich performing with the Berlin Philharmonic and Claudio Abbado conducting. This recording has always been so thrilling to listen to, and I think you'll hear how colorful she makes the piano sound. And near the end of the first movement, you'll hear this really pulsating rhythm, which she just makes so exciting and thrilling to listen to.

Wow, you can't get more exciting than that. Just the raw energy and the thrill of the ensemble playing, trying to keep up with Marta Argerich is pretty fantastic. That was Maurice Ravel's Piano Concerto in G, the first movement with Marta Argerich on piano, playing with the Berlin Philharmonic and Claudio Abbado conducting. I'm Angela Park, and this is My Music. Growing up in London, Ontario, we had so many resources available to us, even in a small city. And one of them was Western University, which was formerly called the University of Western Ontario. And there I met Ronald Tarini, who was an amazing Canadian pianist. And I started my undergrad studies with him. It was actually a rare occurrence to hear him perform live, but I still remember hearing him play Schumann's Carnival and just feeling like he had created this kind of bubble around himself and that he was drawing us in to his performance. And it was such an intimate experience, and it still has stuck with me all these years. So as far as I know, Mr. Tarini didn't actually do many studio recordings besides a few chamber recordings. So it was a real treat to come across these live recordings of his performance at Carnegie Hall. I believe these are from 1961. And this is his performance of Liszt's Petrarch Sonnet 104. I think you'll agree that when you hear this, he creates such shimmering cascades of colors and emotions, and it's a real treat to be able to share this performance with you today.

With a performance like that, you almost don't want to clap. The atmosphere that he creates at the end is so magical, and you're just hanging on to every single note there. That was Ronald Tarini performing Franz Liszt's Petrarch Sonnet No. 104 live at Carnegie Hall from 1961. I studied with Ronald Tarini in my undergrad days at Western University, and now that I'm teaching at Western, it feels like I've really come full circle. And actually, in my studio is a statue that used to be in Ronald Tarini's studio, and it's a statue that I will keep because it's a fun reminder of my time as an undergrad student and studying with Tarini. You're listening to CBC Music. I'm Angela Park, and this is my music. Growing up, a big part of my musical education was playing the violin, which I studied from about the age of 5 to 15. And my first time away from home was actually at a music camp called the Interprovincial Music Camp that was held in Ontario near Parry Sound. And I remember playing in the orchestra. We were actually playing Brahms Symphony No. 2. And just being immersed in that fabric of the orchestra was quite an experience. You know, usually as a pianist, we're doing a lot of solo repertoire, maybe a little bit of chamber music, but to have a whole room full of musicians to play along with was quite a powerful experience. More recently, I've gotten to know the Brahms symphonies quite intimately by performing them in their piano forehand version with Stefan Silvestre, who's also teaching at Western University. To know them so intimately and to listen to recordings along the way as we were studying the works was a real treat. And Brahms is really one of my favorite composers. If I had to choose a single composer to listen to from morning to night, it would probably be Brahms. And when I heard this recording of the Fourth Symphony, it actually brought me to tears. Just hearing the nostalgic opening with the rising and falling lines in the strings. And I think my favorite moment really is when the oboe enters quite near the beginning with this searing dissonance. And it's just, it really just kind of sears right into your heart when you listen to that. It's a very almost tragic movement, and there's a lot of emotion. And I feel like this performance that we're going to hear just brings all of that together. Johannes Brahms' Fourth Symphony, the first movement, with Carlos Kleiber conducting the Vienna Philharmonic.

What a powerful and gut-wrenching performance. That was Carlos Kleiber and the Vienna Philharmonic performing Brahms' Fourth Symphony, the First Movement. I'm Angela Park, and this is My Music. I probably wouldn't be here today sharing this music with you and being in this profession if it weren't for many people, but especially one mentor in particular, William Ade, who at the time was teaching at University of Toronto. And I actually met him when I was quite young, performing in the London Kiwanis Festival in London, Ontario. And he came as an adjudicator. And I was always impressed right away from listening to him adjudicate so eloquently, and his many lessons after giving comments was so enlightening, and he had such a great sense of humor that immediately I felt a rapport with him. And so later on, when I was trying to decide if I would actually continue studying in music or perhaps following a path in science, because I was actually studying biology at Western along with my music studies, I did end up coming to the University of Toronto to finish my undergrad and my master's with William Ade. And my time there was really, really special, being that that was my first time actually concentrating 100% on piano and on music and just giving it my all and seeing where it would lead. I learned so much from Bill in terms of technique and sound, colors, and interpretation as well. Bill had a great affinity for the romantic repertoire, especially Chopin and Liszt. And this recording of the 24 Chopin Etudes is really an incredible album. I think all pianists will know how treacherous most of these etudes really are. And he just makes them sound so effortless. And I love the way the music just seamlessly comes together. And so he creates these little miniature pieces of art that, of course, we're so lucky to have these pieces.

exercises that are were meant to be technical exercises, but they really are works of musical art. I'd love to share with you two of my favorite etudes by Frédéric Chopin that I think Billade plays so brilliantly. Opus 25 number 6 is a double thirds etude, and Opus 25 number 11, which is famously called the Winter Wind etude.

amazing performances of the Chopin Etudes by William Ade, who's really one of my favorite people. And we heard two selections, the Double Thirds Etude, Opus 25, number 6, and the Winter Wind Etude, Opus 25, number 11. You're listening to CBC Music. I'm Angela Park, and this is my music. My parents immigrated to Canada in 1969, and they came with very little. My dad had about, I think he said, $75 in his pocket. And, you know, they really worked so hard to build a life here in Canada. And apparently one of the first things that they bought when they arrived was an upright piano. And they didn't even have a couch or a formal bed. And this was something that they, especially my mother, really wanted to have in the house. Growing up, my siblings and I were heavily involved in our music studies. It was almost like a little conservatory in our house with, we all played piano, and then we also had a secondary instrument. My sister studied voice for a while, and I had violin lessons, and my brother played piano and cello. And so there was always kind of a racket of musical sounds going around the house. And I think my parents loved this. And sometimes, you know, we'd be practicing at 2 o'clock in the morning and it would help them fall asleep. And they just loved having music all day, all night long. Eventually, I started going to Kitchener for my violin lessons as my London teacher had moved there, and also began studying in Guelph for my piano lessons. So every week after school on a weekday, my mom would pick me up from school and we'd drive for these lessons through rain or storms or even lightning. Like, it was whatever the weather, she was game to go. I think the only time she ever turned back was when it was a pretty snowy day and her car slid right across the street, pretty close to our house, luckily. So that was the only time she resigned herself to not taking me to my lessons. So as you can tell, that they were very dedicated to our musical education. My dad always loved to sing, and he had a really natural talent for it. And completely untrained, him and my mom would often sing together just for fun. They would sing in the basement with the karaoke machine. And we discovered, actually a few years after she passed, that she had actually recorded him without him knowing it. And he asked me, what is the CD of, you know, it had some Korean writing on it and his name. And so when I put it in, it was actually an hour's worth of him singing, and some actually duets with both of them singing together. And so I chose a favorite clip of mine. It's just a minute long, and it's from a song called Nuga Udo, which in English means who's crying. And when I told him that I was maybe going to use this clip, he told me that actually it was quite fortuitous because he had learned this song with my mom when they were first dating. And this is the first song that they learned together. And he said that they were both so impressed with each other that they learned it so quickly. And that was a good sign of things to come.

Not bad for a completely untrained voice. That was my father singing a clip of Nuga Uda, or Who's Crying, with his karaoke machine in our basement in London, Ontario. I'm Angela Park, and this is my music. One of my main teachers growing up was James Enagnesen, who is now the Dean of the Royal Conservatory of Music. I remember he was a little hesitant to take a younger student, and I think at the time I was about 8 or 9, and he agreed to have a trial lesson with me, and I drove with my mom to Guelph, to his home, and I remember we arrived there a little early, so it was a nice day. We were waiting in the car with the windows open, and all of a sudden I heard this incredible, enormous, hearty laugh coming out of the window where he was teaching. And I knew right away that I was going to like this man as a piano teacher. And we had so much fun in our lessons. As a young child, I was painfully shy. It was very hard for me to open up to people. And Jim, in one of our early lessons, commented that he knew that I was quiet, but he also knew that there was a tiger inside. And when I heard this, I thought, that's exactly how I feel. And I think through the music, that's where I've always found that I can express things that I can't always say with my words. And Jim really helped me to open up in that way, musically, and I think as a person overall. This next recording is with his duo partner of, I think, over 40 years, Leslie Kinton. And I think you'll hear just how in sync they are. I mean, after decades of playing and with a similar aesthetic. And I think you'll also hear just how much fun they have playing together. Here is a movement, The Waltz from Suite No. 1 by Anton Arensky for two pianos, performed by James Enagnesen and Leslie Kinton.

0: I've always loved hearing Jim and Leslie perform, and they just make the piano dance and sing. And I think you've hopefully experienced that with me listening to the waltz movement from Arensky's Suite for Two Pianos, Opus 15. That was James and Agnesen and Leslie Kinton.
1: 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I'm Tom Allen. Today on This Is My Music, your host is pianist Angela Park. As always, Angela is busy as a chamber music performer this month. Tomorrow afternoon, she'll give a solo recital for the Stratford Lake Salon Series in Stratford, Ontario. She'll join violinist Moshe Hammer and soprano Leslie Fagan for a Kitchener-Waterloo Chamber Music Society concert on Friday evening, May 8th. The next day, Angela and cellist Rachel Mercer will give a Five at the First Chamber Music Series recital in Hamilton, Ontario on Saturday evening, May 9th. 2 weeks later, Angela will take part in a Canzona Concerts performance in Toronto with violinist Lin Kuo and clarinetist Emily Marlowe on Friday evening, May 22nd. More details coming up later in the program. Right now, back to your host of This Is My Music Today, pianist Angela Park.
0: Still to come in the show this morning is a recording featuring Vivian Fung's Shifting Landscapes, a piece which is part of our Mosaic album with my piano quartet ensemble made in Canada. And we'll also hear a live performance of Johannatan Barrett.

violinist performing the Adagio from Bach's Suite No. 1 for solo violin. This and so much more coming up. I hope you'll stay with me as we listen to some great music. Growing up in a small city, you sometimes have a little bit of a complex that maybe it's not quite at the level of the big city. But here in London, we had such an amazing support and network of amazing piano teachers and music teachers in general. And we also had a lot of musicians come out of London, Ontario. And that was inspiring to see that they could reach national and international levels of careers. One of these musicians is violinist Scott St. John. When I studied at the University of Toronto, he was actually on faculty there. And it was wonderful to hear him perform either as a soloist, chamber musician, and later with the St. Lawrence String Quartet. With my luck, I also got to play with him in some of my early professional engagements. And even at school, we had this really wonderful class called Piano Instrumental, which all the pianists have to take in undergrad. And I was lacking a partner for one of my exams. And my professor asked Scott if he would play the Poulenc violin sonata with me. And he agreed to. And this was just a really memorable experience for me, being a student and playing with someone like Scott, who, you know, when you play with someone like that, it's like they have a magical wand and it just makes you play better. And it's nothing is said with words. It's just through the playing that you understand so clearly what they're asking for and what they're communicating, that everything just works really naturally and easily. And luckily we've had chances over the years to continue collaborations together. And it's always a real pleasure working with Scott. So I'd love to share with you his recording of Poulenc's violin sonata. This is the second movement, an intermezzo with pianist Rina Sharon.

That was a slow movement from Poulenc's Sonata for Violin and Piano with violinist Scott St. John and pianist Rena Sharon. They just bring this music to life in such a beautiful way. I'm Angela Park, and this is My Music. I met my husband, Darren Sigismund, in 2010. We were both attending a gig at the Rex Jazz Bar in Toronto that a friend was playing. And he actually doesn't remember that encounter, if you can believe it. And then we met again a few weeks later at another jazz bar and just started chatting. And not only did we connect through our love of music, but I discovered that he's an amazing chef and had actually worked professionally in Toronto at some really, really high-end restaurants and had apprenticed with the amazing chef and artist Michael Statlander at Eigensen Farm. So those that know me know that I love to eat. I might not like to cook as much, so I thought this is going to be a perfect match. And I discovered he himself was an amazing jazz performer and composer. He had been touring Europe and Asia and Canada for many years with his own ensemble, which he had called Strands. His music is just, it really speaks to me. It's very nostalgic, and there's something perhaps a little dark in his style, but he also has an amazing sense of humor, and I think all of this comes out in his compositions. And so, you know, we started dating, and what does he do? But he writes me a song called Angela's Lullaby. And when I first heard it, I was pretty blown away, first of all, by the music, but also that someone had written this beautiful tune for me. And I did end up marrying him. How could I say no? And so I'd love to share with you this piece that Darren wrote called Angela's Lullaby, part of his Strands 3 album.

I love how Darren uses the voice as almost like a horn instrument in the texture. What a beautiful piece by my husband, Darren Sigismund. This was Angela's Lullaby, and it featured Eliana Cuevas on vocals, Luis Dennis, alto sax, Michael Davidson on vibraphone, Reg Schwager guitar, Jim Vivian on bass, and Ethan Ardelli drums. You're listening to CBC Music. I'm Angela Park, and this is my music. Some of my closest friendships have really evolved out of my chamber music collaborations. And one of the closest ones is with violist Sharon Way. We actually met in undergrad and played in a piano quintet ensemble for the whole year, meeting weekly for rehearsals and just having a real blast playing together. And as school was nearing its end, we both thought that what a great idea it would be to have a chamber ensemble together. And so we decided to start a piano quartet together, Ensemble Made in Canada. And we began in 2006, and we performed a wide range of beautiful and incredible piano quartet works. But we were also interested in commissioning and performing current and Canadian works as well. So our passion for commissioning culminated in our Mosaic project, which we released in 2020. And on this recording is violinist Alyssa Lee, violist Sharon Way, cellist Rachel Mercer, and myself on piano. And this was a very special project that took about 3 years in planning. It was a larger scale project than anything we had ever done. And what we decided to do was ask 14 composers of various musical backgrounds, some jazz, some singer-songwriter, and some classically trained composers, to write very short, 3 to 4 minute long piano quartets that were each inspired by a different region of Canada. And with such a variety of styles, we really had no idea what we were going to get. And we were so amazed at every single piece that we received. And, you know, when you're learning Canadian music or new music in general, it's things that have not been recorded before is a really neat experience. And getting to know the composer and having their input as we learned the piece and as the piece evolved, it was a really, really fulfilling experience.

it's hard to even single out any single piece from this project, but I did want to share with you Shifting Landscapes by Vivian Fung. This piece is inspired by her time growing up in Alberta and the slowly shifting landscape over time, both geographically and also culturally, and how the environment changes with melting glaciers and also the wildfires. Here is Vivian Fung's Shifting Landscapes from the Mosaic CD by my piano quartet ensemble, Made in Canada.

Such a unique landscape that Vivian creates in this piece, Shifting Landscapes, that was from our Mosaic album, performed by Ensemble Made in Canada. I'm Angela Park, and this is My Music. Another long-standing collaboration I've had is with cellist Rachel Mercer. For many years, we played as a duo, cello-piano duo, and of course, she was in the Ensemble Made in Canada for almost a decade. And more recently, we played as a trio in the AYR

trio with her life partner, Yohannatan Barak. Yohannatan was a real force of nature. He couldn't help but constantly try to make people laugh, and I think me being a very easy laugher, he had a very good audience out of me. When Rachel, Yohannatan, and I would rehearse, we would just literally be falling down in hysterics because he could not be serious for more than maybe 5 minutes. And early on, we were playing on a larger stage than we had previously, and we were still getting to know each other. It happened to be my birthday, and I was a little bit intimidated and nervous playing with Yohannatan. Of course, with Rachel, we were very comfortable, but, you know, as a trio, it was a relatively new experience with Yohannatan still. And we sat down, got ready to play, and the first note was this horrible clash of notes, and we were playing the Haydn's Gypsy Trio, which should not be a clash of notes. And I realized after a second that he had broken out into a happy birthday song on stage. And I was at once horrified, but also so relieved. And the rest of the concert, I just, you know, I was not nervous anymore. He had taken away any nerves I might have had, again, with his sense of humor and with his amazing love of making people laugh. And playing wise, things were so easy with him as well. He has, you can hear the heart that he puts into his music and into his life. And the first time I heard him play was a Bach double concerto. And I just couldn't imagine hearing a sweeter sound than what Yohannatan was producing and feeling how connected he was with the music of Bach. We sadly lost our dear friend Yohannatan in October of 2020. As a tribute to his amazing artistry, I'd love to share a live performance of Yohannatan performing Bach's Adagio from Suite No. 1 for solo violin.

It's very bittersweet to hear this, and of course we miss Jonathan for his love of life and his generosity to all of us, and especially there's so much honesty in his playing that you can hear in this clip of a live performance of Jonathan Barrick performing at the University of Michigan, the Adagio from Bach's Solo Suite for Violin. I'm Angela Park, and this is My Music. I met Jessie Norman in 2019 when she was awarded the Glenn Gould Prize by the Glenn Gould Foundation in Toronto, which celebrates excellence and innovation in the cultural and educational realms of art and music. I was working with some young singers as part of a symposium on opera, showcasing vocal works by underrepresented Black composers over time. And it was a fascinating discovery of really incredible repertoire. And we were honored that Jessie Norman attended our concert. And she actually came backstage before we went on. And I know the singers, and I as well, were so excited to meet her up close and in person. And she was so gracious to spend the time and to chat with the young singers especially. And she did come to hear the concert, and she actually sat right in the first row. So you can imagine how intimidating that was to play a full concert with the great Jessie Norman in our peripheral vision. I never got to actually hear her live in performance, but I have always loved this recording of Jessie performing Schumann. And this is actually a live recording of her recital with Jeffrey Parsons on piano. And what I love about her voice is it has so many highs and lows, and she's able to just tell a story with her voice and with the music in a way where you're there with her through the journey. You'll be hearing two songs by Robert Schumann, one from Märchen called Du bist wie eine Blume, and the second song is from Liederkreis called Schöne Fremde.

I love this song by Robert Schumann. It just opens up the heart in a way, like hearing this music. And I think Schumann's music has always done that for me. And Jesse Norman's performance of these songs definitely opens up that world again. You just heard Schöne Fremde from Liederkreis, performed by Jesse Norman and Jeffrey Parsons. Before that, you heard Du bist wie eine Blume from the set Myrten. You're listening to CBC Music. I'm Angela Park, and this is my music. I spent 3 years teaching at Indiana University at the Jacobs School of Music, and I was working with the woodwind department as a collaborative pianist and got to work with every faculty member, with their students as well. And I learned a lot in terms of teaching and coaching young musicians. And on faculty at the time was Canadian clarinetist James Campbell. And it was nice to have a Canadian ally down in the States. And he was always, of course, very encouraging and very supportive of me being there and also of working with his students. And so when I would hear him demonstrating to his students and I would get to play along with him, that in itself was just a huge learning experience. Hearing his natural phrasing, hearing the beauty of his sound, the way the clarinet can diminish into nothing, the way the sound can release is a very special thing that the clarinet, I think, is unique for. We did a live recording of Cyril Irving Glick's Suite Hebraic, and we performed 6 of them with various instrumentation. The first one features James Campbell on clarinet and myself on piano. So here are some selections from Cyril Irving Glick's Suite Hebraic No. 1 with James Campbell on clarinet and myself on piano.

that music really makes you want to dance. And that was a special memory of our live recording that we did at the Heliconian Hall of Cyril Irving Glick's Suite Hebraic. This was the first suite with James Campbell on clarinet and myself on piano. I'm Angela Park, and this is My Music. Though a lot of my work is collaborative playing and chamber music, I have had some wonderful experiences performing as a soloist with orchestra. And normally, people ask me to play Mozart, sometimes Bach, but I had the opportunity to perform Shostakovich Concerto No. 1 that features trumpet as well at a Friends Festival in Mexico. At the time, it was called the Northern Lights Music Festival. And I still remember the thrill of performing this piece for an amazing audience and kind of the electric energy of these incredible musicians who were playing in the chamber ensemble. So one of my favorite recordings of this piece is with this Canadian ensemble, I Musici de Montréal. And what an incredible recording with the composer's son, Maxim Shostakovich. And on piano is his grandson, Dmitri Shostakovich Jr., and James Thompson on trumpet. And I mean, it's a fantastic performance of it. And it's kind of neat to think of the family connections there. And we're going to start with the moderato, which is almost like a cadenza for piano. And the finale, it's so much fun to play. It's full of this kind of sarcastic wit and humor. The way the trumpet and the piano go back and forth with this dialogue and banter.

0: Wow, that always gets my heart going and revs me up when I listen to that. I hope if you're driving that you're being safe. That was Dmitri Shostakovich's Piano Concerto No. 1, the third and fourth movements, performed by Dmitri Shostakovich Jr. on piano, James Thompson on trumpet, Imizita de Montréal, and Maxim Shostakovich conducting. That's our time for this morning, and it's been so much fun reliving some of these recordings with you. Thank you for joining me on this journey, and I hope whether the music was new or familiar, that it brought you as much joy as it did for me to go back in time and relate the music to personal memories along the way. I'm Angela Park, and this is My Music.
1: Thank you to pianist Angela Park for hosting This Is My Music today. Angela is assistant professor of piano and collaborative piano at Western University in London, Ontario. She's also a busy chamber music performer. Tomorrow afternoon, Angela will give a solo recital of music by Mozart, Chopin, Ravel, Kevin Lau, and Darren Sigismund for the Stratford Lake Salon series in Stratford, Ontario. On Friday, Angela will join violinist Moshe Hammer and soprano Leslie Fagan for a Kitchener-Waterloo Chamber Music Society concert. They will perform in Maureen Forrester Hall at Wilfrid Laurier University on Friday evening, May 8th. Angela Park and her good friend, the cellist Rachel Mercer, are co-artistic directors, along with violist Caitlin Boyle, of the Five at the First Chamber Music Series in Hamilton, Ontario. Angela and Rachel, as the Mercer Park duo, will give a recital as part of that series at First Unitarian Church, Hamilton, on Saturday evening, May 9th. Later in May, Angela will join violinist Lynn Kuo and clarinetist Emily Marlowe for a Canzona concerts performance at 27 Sherbourne Street North in Toronto on Friday evening, May 22nd. Angela will give a Kitchener-Waterloo Chamber Music Society recital with violinist Benedict Lozier on Sunday, June 28th. And in late July, Angela will spend a week in Prince Edward County, Ontario, teaching and performing as a faculty member of music at Port Milford from July 27th to August 2nd. The music you're hearing now is from Angela Park's recording with violinist Scott St. John and cellist Rachel Mercer called Kevin Lau, Under a Veil of Stars. It was nominated for a Juno Award in 2025.

0: From CBC News, The World This Hour, I'm Kaz Bovin. Prime Minister Mark Carney departs for Armenia today. He's attending a summit of the European political community to strengthen Canada's ties across the Atlantic. The CBC's Evan Dyer reports.
1: The European political community is where the European Union meets with non-members like the UK, Norway, Switzerland, and Ukraine, as well as Caucasian countries like Georgia and Armenia, which is hosting this summit. Armenia is a former Soviet republic where Russian influence remains strong, and it faces elections this year that could draw it closer to Moscow, something most of the other countries at the summit don't want to see happen. For Mark Carney, this trip is an opportunity to renew his push for closer integration with Europe, both in terms of new trading opportunities and in terms of cooperation on defense and arms procurement. He's expected to meet tomorrow with the leaders of Armenia, Poland, and the President of the European Parliament before attending the summit itself, a summit that's seen as a message to Moscow that Europe intends to support the independence of former Soviet republics. Evan Dyer, CBC News, Ottawa.
0: Now to Ukraine. Firefighters hosed down a burning gas station hit in a Russian attack on Kharkiv. Six people were injured. Officials say four stations and an apartment building were damaged. And meanwhile, Ukrainian President Volodymyr Zelensky says there has been, quote, unusual activity along the border with Belarus. He's urging Minsk not to get involved in Russia's war. Zelensky has previously condemned plans to build Russian drone control bases inside Belarus. Thousands of U.S. troops are pulling out of Germany. That comes after a tense exchange between U.S. President Donald Trump and German Chancellor Friedrich Merz over Iran. And as Julia Chapman tells us, Washington could soon be putting more distance between itself and other NATO allies.
2: Germany's Defense Minister Boris Pistorius says the American withdrawal is not unexpected. But he says maintaining a presence in Europe is in the interests of the U.S. Washington announced that 5,000 troops would be pulled from Germany, leaving more than 30,000 remaining. A planned deployment of a missile-equipped artillery unit has also been cancelled. Donald Trump is also threatening to pull troops out of Italy and Spain. He's frustrated that European allies haven't supported the war in Iran. The move in Germany follows comments from Chancellor Friedrich Merz.
3: He criticized me for doing the whole thing with Iran. But I said, would you like to have a nuclear weapon in the hands of Iran? He said, no, I don't. I said, well, then I guess I'm right.
2: Trump has also griped about the American role as guarantor of European security. Julia Chapman, CBC News, London.
0: In Montreal, police arrested over a dozen people last night. It happened during International Workers' Day protests. They were organized by a coalition of activists, unions, and community groups. Police say projectiles were thrown at them, and they responded with pepper spray to disperse the crowd. The arrests were for a variety of offenses, including armed assault on police officers. And Spirit Airlines is grounded for good. The U.S. budget carrier shut down operations after failing to get a rescue package. President Trump floated the idea as recently as yesterday, but his transport secretary, Sean Duffy, says it couldn't take off.
4: In the end, this was a creditor issue. Again, they have the final say of whether they want to do a deal with the government. But also from the government's perspective, we oftentimes don't have $500 million laying around that we can put into a bailout of an airline. So there was a significant effort by President Trump and the administration to make it happen. But in the end, a deal couldn't be reached.
0: In the meantime, other airlines like United, Delta, and JetBlue and Southwest are stepping

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10: 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Thanks for joining me. 999, the magic number 9. Is it possible to review or talk about someone's 9th symphony and not mention the 9th? Of course, I mean the one every child learns in school. When I was teaching yesterday to a bunch of students, the one that we all know and love. Is it possible to talk about Shostakovich's 9th symphony without mentioning Beethoven's 9th symphony? Yes, it is. It absolutely is. But today is not that day, and I am not that person. So, Beethoven's 9th symphony was the defining work of the 19th century. It's possible to go into laborious detail. Again, today is not that day. But when we classical music nerds rave about it and foam at the mouth about the symphony, we're not just joking. Okay, every movement sounds absolutely phenomenal. There's lots of music that sounds phenomenal. But not only does it sound phenomenal, the way it encapsulates the form of the symphony, the sonata, theme and variations, showcases innovations of theme, orchestration, harmony, in the context of everything that had happened musically to that point, in the context of music history, it really is a tour de force. And this is, of course, nothing to mention of Beethoven's personal circumstances. If the Sistine Chapel were painted by a person without sight, it would be a similar achievement to what he did as part of the hearing loss community. So no, it's not possible to discuss a 9th symphony without discussing Beethoven's 9th. At best, it's rude. It's rude. And at worst, it's criminal. It's always important. Composers for some time after Beethoven's 9th were afraid of the 9th symphony, the idea of a 9th symphony. Mahler was afraid of what happened to a composer who dared to compose beyond a 9th symphony. To do this was to affront the gods directly to their face, and who knows what happens when the gods take umbrage. To compose a 9th is to compose more than a symphony. It's an artistic statement. It's a true achievement. Minimally, it's a showcase. It's a huge, big deal, man. So enter Shostakovich's 9th. It's 1945. It's the end of the Second World War. It's his 9th symphony. He told everyone when he was working on it, he's working on a symphony of victory with a song of praise. As you would expect, expectations were high. His previous symphonies had been absolutely colossal. All signs pointed towards something of tremendous scope, considering A, the historical context, B, the musical context. Did he even really have a choice as to what he could write? Yes, yes, he did. And he exercised it. He exercised it. The man himself said, musicians will love to play it and critics will delight in blasting it. And he was right. It was absolutely not what anyone expected of a 9th symphony, and certainly not what many wanted. And by many, I mean the Russian political regime. For starters, it's short. There are single movements of his other symphonies that are longer than this entire 9th symphony. It's a small orchestra. It's very classical, even in the structure of the music, the use of sonata form. It's at times funny. It's not necessarily epic and grandiose. It's funny. It's humorous. The last movement begins with a humorous bassoon solo. The first movement features almost slapstick dialogue between piccolo and trombone. Even the contrast, putting those two together, is kind of crazy. The final climax, jaunty,

funnily, his ninth certainly, in a way, actually does fulfill the expectations of a ninth in its subversion of them. It is tuneful, and it's engaging, and it is beautiful. It's a wonderfully clear and direct piece of music. It does these things musically. It's a joy to play, and especially to conduct. It demonstrates not only a mastery of musical conventions, but also the composer's ability to flout convention and expectation, like a composer we know and love. In this case, the conventions and expectations of what a Ninth Symphony should be in and of itself. In the context of music history and in the context of Russian history at that point, it really is a tour de force. And this is, of course, nothing to mention of his personal circumstances. What a symphony like this ideologically meant in the face of everything that had happened previously in his life against this government and where he was at that moment. It really is a ninth to remember. Here's the National Arts Center Orchestra under the direction of Alexander Shelley. This is the Symphony No. 9 by Dmitri Shostakovich.

a fun and jubilant close to the Ninth Symphony of Dmitri Shostakovich, and that could really only be the music of Dmitri Shostakovich, his ninth. You heard it performed by Canada's National Arts Centre Orchestra, led by Alexander Shelley. That was from their CD, Truth in Time. You're listening to Center Stage on CBC Music. I'm Daniel Bartholomew Poyser. Kevin Lau is a Toronto-based composer. He's one of Canada's most versatile, sought-after composers. He's composed for orchestras all over the world. He's been performed all over the world. He was the affiliate composer of the Toronto Symphony Orchestra, producing many works for them, and also has written ballets for the National Ballet, for the National Arts Centre Orchestra. I've worked with Kevin on a variety of projects, and in addition to being a wonderful person, he truly is a wonderful composer and teacher. His music, I feel, is music you can trust. From a player's point of view, it's first off playable, which is not always guaranteed, and it's interesting, it's engaging, it makes sense, and it's enjoyable to play, right? From a conductor's point of view, he writes music with such clear intent, it makes your job easy to form it, to shape it, to bring it across to an audience, audiences who dependably love it. I love this sonata of his, and I believe you will as well. The first movement especially, The Anguished Spirit, is notable. It showcases the darker side of Lau. The same clarity of intent and musical purpose here with a more tortured and musical subject. I love it. I love it. Here's the Ezra duo, a violin and piano duo. You'll hear Jacob Kuhl on the violin and Sasha Bolt-Ito on piano. This is the Violin Sonata No. 1 by Kevin Lau.

A Fiery Close to music by Canadian composer Kevin Lau that shows you another side of his musical personality. That was his Violin Sonata No. 1, performed by the Ezra Duo, Jacob Kluhl on violin, and Sasha Bolt Ito on piano. This is Center Stage on CBC Music. I want to end with film music by the always interesting and versatile American composer Caroline Shaw. She's one of my favorite living composers right now. Shaw composed the original score for a two-part PBS documentary by Ken Burns called Leonardo da Vinci. This is the first time a Ken Burns film features an entirely original score, and who better to do it than a Pulitzer Prize-winning composer such as Caroline Shaw. This score is signature Shaw, featuring ensembles she's worked with for many years, such as the Attacca Quartet and Room Full of Teeth. Take a listen to a few excerpts, beginning with the Attacca Quartet. This is music from the Leonardo da Vinci film by Caroline Shaw.

0: Glorious, glorious sounds. The distinct sound of the Roomful of Teeth Ensemble and the Attacker Quartet. That was music composed by Caroline Shaw for the Leonardo da Vinci documentary by Ken Burns. And that's it for Center Stage today. Thanks to my producer Natasha Aziz and technical producer Hannah Barker. My name is Daniel Bartholomew Poyser. Thank you so much for listening, and I'll talk to you next week.
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1: We are live at the Metropolitan Opera House in New York City. I'm Deborah Lou Harder. For today's Saturday matinee, we bring you Eugene Onegin, Tchaikovsky's poignant drama about the thrill of love and the heartache of rejection. Baritone Yuri Samoilov stars as the aloof yet charismatic title character, opposite soprano Azmik Grigoryan as the humble yet passionate Tatiana. They're joined by Stanislas de Barbarac as the poet Lenski and Maria Barokova as Tatiana's sister Olga, with Alexandra Tsimbalyuk and Larissa Diatkova. Maestro Timur Zangiev makes his network broadcast debut, leading the Met Orchestra and chorus. We're sharing this performance with audiences in cinemas around the world, live in HD. And during intermission, HD host Joyce DiDonato will speak with our stars. Plus, we'll bring you the opera quiz. Stay with us.
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1: This is Deborah Lou Harder, and I'm with our commentator, Ira Siff. Tchaikovsky is probably best known to most people for his large-scale symphonic works, concertos, and ballets. So, Ira, it's striking how the drama of Eugene Onegin feels so intimate and personal.
3: Well, there's a wonderful letter Tchaikovsky wrote to a friend in which he said, quote, "If ever music was written with pure passion, with love for the story and the characters in it, it is the music for Onegin. I trembled and melted with inexpressible delight while writing it. If the listener feels even the smallest part of what I experienced when I was composing this opera, I will be utterly content and ask for nothing more."
1: Wow. And our cast has been throwing their heart and soul into their performances, and audiences have been so moved. Onegin is a breakthrough role at the Met for the Ukrainian baritone Yuri Samoilov. Azmik Grigoryan, who made a brilliant debut here a couple of years ago as Puccini's Madama Butterfly, has sung Tatiana to acclaim around the world, so we're very excited to have her perform it here today. Eugene Onegin is based on the classic novel in verse by the Russian literary giant Alexander Pushkin.
3: You know, when someone first suggested to Tchaikovsky that he might turn Pushkin's work into an opera, he laughed off the idea, but then he found himself intrigued. He reread the novel and spent a sleepless night thinking up what the opera would be like.
1: Not unlike our heroine, Tatiana, spending a sleepless night writing a love letter to Eugene Onegin.
3: Tchaikovsky definitely identified very strongly with Tatiana and with the character of the sensitive poet Lenski. The composer enlisted an actor friend of his to collaborate on the libretto, but he ended up doing a lot of it himself with his brother Modeste as a sounding board. He called the form of the opera lyric scenes in three acts. It takes us through the story in vignettes, but they capture the atmosphere and relationships so vividly that we sense the existence of a through line.
1: Hard to believe, but at the opera's premiere in Moscow in 1879, the roles were originated by students from the Moscow Conservatory. Tchaikovsky thought they would bring a youthful sincerity to their portrayals.
3: Well, Tchaikovsky'd had a severe attack of cold feet. He simply had no faith in the opera when he composed it, and, you know, comparing it to the celebrated Pushkin text. A couple of years later, it was given a bigger premiere at the Bolshoi Theater, and soon the opera entered the international repertory. In fact, Gustav Mahler was a big champion of it.
1: And it remains one of the most beloved works by Tchaikovsky. Act one of the opera unfolds in three scenes, which we will present with brief pauses in between. Here's the synopsis for the first scene, which takes place by the garden of the Larin family estate in the Russian countryside. Madame Larina hears her daughters, Tatiana and Olga, singing a melancholy duet about lost love. And she reminisces to their nursemaid, Filipyevna, about how hopelessly romantic she used to be when she was their age.

before she finally settled into respectable domesticity. Peasants come in from the harvest, singing a soulful folk song, then breaking into a lively number as they entertain the ladies with a dance. The music makes Tatiana feel dreamy and wistful, and her sister Olga teases her. She herself is too carefree to daydream. Soon, Olga's suitor, the poet Lenski, comes calling, and he brings with him his friend, Eugene Onegin, who has a neighboring country estate. Tatiana finds herself instantly drawn to the urbane stranger and believes he's the great love she's been waiting for. Onegin is rather bored by the countryside, but tries to make conversation with the shy Tatiana, while Lenski wholeheartedly declares his love to Olga. Madame Larina invites the gentleman to stay for dinner, and as they head into the house, Filipyevna suspects that Tatiana may have fallen for Onegin. And that's how the scene ends. Before we talk through the music in this scene, Ira, let's take a couple of minutes to explore a haunting motif that occurs throughout the whole opera. In fact, it's the very first music we'll hear at the top of the prelude. Let's listen to that now.

You know, Tchaikovsky didn't use musical themes or leitmotifs anywhere near as pervasively as, say, Wagner did. But this motif is pretty prominent in Eugene Onegin. Some have called it the fate theme, and certainly Tchaikovsky was known to be obsessed with the idea of fate. In fact, we can hear a little resemblance to the fate theme from Bizet's Carmen. And that was an opera that Tchaikovsky worshipped. But I would say the motif is mainly associated with Tatiana's love. Now, here it is a couple of times when Tatiana tells her mother how affected she is by the suffering of the lovers in the book she's reading. It's in both the orchestra and her vocal line.

0: We can hear how the theme seems to be doing battle against more hopeful music. The hopeful music swells up, but then this motif pulls it down again. It reminds me that Tchaikovsky once referred to fate as, quote, that force which prevents the impulse to happiness from attaining its goal, an invincible force that can never be overcome.
1: Mm. Well, I don't want to give away too much of what happens in the rest of the opera, but suffice it to say the theme appears several times in Tatiana's famous letter scene, like in this orchestral passage.

0: So beautiful. Mm. It's something we can listen for throughout the opera. Let's talk about some of the other music in this opening scene, Ira.
1: Well, after the prelude, which is dominated by that theme, we hear Tatiana and Olga's voices offstage as they sing a duet about love and longing. And this evolves into a layered quartet as their mother and nursemaid on stage have a conversation about settling for comfort rather than passion. And this is an idea that will haunt the opera.
0: Yeah. The older women declare, heaven sends us habit in place of happiness. Then we're treated to some wonderful choral music.
1: A slice of Russian country life as the peasants celebrate the harvest. Their first song is based on a traditional folk tune. Their second was written by Tchaikovsky, but certainly resembles an authentic, highly spirited Russian folk song. Olga later quotes this bouncy melody, saying it makes her want to dance, too. And she has a light aria, telling her sister she's not made for bookish fantasies like Tatiana, but rather for fun and gaiety.
0: We get the sense that while everyone loves Tatiana, she is a bit of an oddity to them. Even her mother gently scolds her for getting so wrapped up in her books. Tatiana has clearly

0: been dreaming of falling in love herself. But there's no big moment in the music that announces when she falls for Onyegin.
1: There's a simple quartet as she and Olga each muse to themselves while the two men converse rather casually. Onyegin notices something soulful in Tatiana while being somewhat dismissive of Olga. And Lenski is rather relieved that Onyegin seems more interested in Tatiana than Olga.
0: Now, when Onyegin speaks to Tatiana, he too is a bit condescending about her fondness for reading, and he doesn't bother to hide the fact that he finds country life extremely dull.
1: Lenski, on the other hand, is in love with the country and even more with Olga, and he's a beautiful aria full of simple, direct, melodic rapture as he expresses his unconditional love for Olga, who seems perhaps less serious about him than he is about her.
0: We will hear, in order of vocal appearance, Osmik Grigorian as Tatiana, Maria Barakova as Olga, Elena Zaremba as Madame Larina, and Larisa Diadkova as Filipievna. Remy Martin is the offstage voice. Stanislaus de Baberak is Lenski, and Yuri Samoilov is Onyegin. The concertmaster today is Benjamin Bowman. Maestro Timur Zangiev, in his network broadcast debut, conducts the Metropolitan Opera Orchestra and Chorus. Our production sets the action in Tchaikovsky's time around 1879, when the opera premiered. When the curtain rises, we're in the interior of a garden conservatory. The back wall is tall windows and French doors covered by muslin shades, beyond which are birch trees. The garden furniture is sturdy and rustic, but charming. The 19th century costumes feature bustled floor-length dresses for the women. Tatiana wears a floral peplum jacket and matching long skirt in a brown and cream pattern, while Olga's dress is in a blue and white floral. The men are in light summer jackets. Lenski's more rugged, over a belted gray tunic and tan trousers tucked into brown boots. Onyegin's quite dapper, over a vest with a cravat, and he wears a straw boater hat. The peasants are in simple working clothes. Their dance is extremely lively, with one of the ladies in a bright red skirt being tossed up into the air repeatedly. Here comes our maestro, Timur Zangiev, to the pit. As the orchestra rises, and here is the opening scene of Tchaikovsky's Eugene Onyegin, live from the Met.

Tatiana believes that in Eugene Onegin, she's finally met the man of her dreams. That was the opening scene of Tchaikovsky's Eugene Onegin live from the Met, starring Azmik Grigorian, Maria Barakova, Stanislaus de Babarak, and Yuri Samoilov. And we're about to hear the second scene.

0: It takes place that night in Tatiana's room. She's in a turmoil as she prepares for bed and confides to her nursemaid, Filipyevna, that she's in love. Left alone, Tatiana stays up all night, pouring out her heart in a love letter to Onyegin. And in the morning, she asks Filipyevna to have it sent to him. In order of vocal appearance, we'll hear Larisa Diadkova as Filipyevna and Osmik Grigorian as Tatiana. Timur Zangiev conducts the Met Orchestra. We're about to hear Tatiana's famous extended letter scene, which is framed by interactions with her nursemaid.
1: Tatiana asks her about love in the old days, and Filipyevna regales her with the tale of her own arranged marriage at the age of 13. Tatiana's letter scene contains some of Tchaikovsky's most beautiful music. The orchestra leads into it with agitated music, suggesting her working up her courage. She has a big outburst before settling into measured lines as she considers how to express her feelings.
0: There are so many small sections with changes of mood in the music as she writes her letter.
1: And she vacillates between doubt and rapture, sometimes musing on her feelings, sometimes reading what she's writing. Most moving is a descending line as she asks, "Are you my guardian angel or a clever tempter?"
0: After she finishes the letter, we hear the sunrise in the music and the sound of a shepherd piping. Before Tatiana sees Filipyevna again and asks her to get her grandson to deliver the letter to Onyegin.
1: Yes, this is another little exchange between Tatiana and Filipyevna. Filipyevna notices that Tatiana's blushing, that her cheeks are all red.
0: Here's Act 1, Scene 2 of Eugene Onyegin, live from the Met.

0: Tatiana has impulsively sent an impassioned love letter to Eugene Onegin. That was Act 1, Scene 2 of Tchaikovsky's Eugene Onegin, and Scene 3 will begin soon, in which Onegin, having received the letter, comes to see Tatiana. She listens, devastated and humiliated, as he tells her that while he was touched by what she wrote, he has no interest in marrying and can offer her only the love of a brother. He also cautions her to control her feelings more in the future because someone less honorable than he might take advantage of her. In this scene, we'll hear Azmik Grigoryan as Tatiana and Yuri Samoilov as Onegin, with Timur Zangiev conducting the Met Orchestra and chorus.
1: The meeting of Tatiana and Onegin is framed by the song of peasant girls in the distance picking berries. Their cheerfulness makes Tatiana's rejection feel even more painful by contrast. Onegin's aria to her is gentle, not unkind, but so condescending. There's a sense of detachment in the music, and she says nothing to him, only to herself. Oh God, what humiliation.
0: His words are so easy for him to say, so agonizing for her to hear. Let's hear Act 1, Scene 3 of Eugene Onegin, live from the Met.

Onegin rejects and admonishes Tatiana, leaving her heartbroken and mortified. We've heard Act One of Tchaikovsky's Eugene Onegin live from the Met, starring Yuri Samoilov, Azmit Grigoryan, Stanislas de Babarak, Maria Barakova, Larisa Diadkova, and Elena Zaremba, with Timur Zangiev conducting the Met Orchestra and chorus. I'm Deborah Lou Harder, commenting.

0: commentator Ira Siff is with me, and we're about to join Cinema HD host Joyce DiDonato, who's with our Onegin baritone Yuri Samoilov. And beautiful aria, but biting words to Tatiana.
1: Very difficult, and her responses, which we could see, were so heartbreaking.
0: And we're about to go to cinema host Joyce DiDonato, and here she is now.
2: Oh, hi, Yuri. Hello. Welcome. Are you really eating the apple?
3: I am.
2: Oh, it's a great hydrating source, right?
3: It is.
2: Wow, congratulations.
3: Thank you so much.
2: This first act is already just breathtaking.
3: Thank you.
2: Breathtaking. Onegin now is a breakthrough role for you here at the Met, right? But you've been singing it for a long time.
3: Yeah.
2: What makes it such a great fit for you?
3: It's my 10th production of Onegin, and I'm particularly excited to perform it here at the Met. And now Live HD, I'm greeting everybody sitting in the cinemas. I hope you got your popcorn. And enjoying
2: your apples.
3: Yeah, it's very exciting to be here to perform this role. I don't particularly like Onegin as a character, but I'm trying to do my best. You know, I'm a little bit different myself. It's always challenging when you perform somebody whom you are not.
2: What don't you like about him?
3: Well, I don't like that he's not emotionally developed, psychologically developed. He is very childish within himself, and he gets punished, which we are going to see a bit later.
2: So, for the audience, how do you think we're meant to feel about him as well? Because we also feel that watching.
3: I think he's neither villain nor romantic hero. He's very human in a way, which makes him also very modern, because he's detached from himself, he's detached from the society, from the others. But I think this lack of emotions will make him realize certain things later, or certain traumatic experiences in his life, which are following in the next acts, are gonna make him realize certain things. I really hope so.
2: Yeah.
3: Yeah.
2: So that coldness, in a way, of Onegin is in big contradiction to Tatiana. Right, and you have this extraordinary actress and artist in Azmik. What is it like to pair your Onegin with her here?
3: Yeah, you can compare his coldness in the beginning to her coldness in the end. They basically switch the roles. With Azmik, I love her absolutely. I love to perform with her. She's a good friend. I think because of that also particularly we are able to bring certain things on stage because of our connection in real life.
2: Yeah, and that parallel journey is quite human. And
3: it
2: you
3: is.
2: Bring it to life in glorious fashion. Your singing is so beautiful.
3: Thank
2: and
3: you.
2: Your portrayal.
3: Divine. Thank you.
2: Congratulations.
3: Thank you so much, Joyce.
2: Beautiful debut
3: Thank you.
2: Here. Thank you.
3: Thank you.
0: That was baritone Yuri Samoilov, our Onegin, speaking with Cinema HD host Joyce DiDonato. And in just a little while, we'll join Joyce again with Larisa Diadkova and Elena Zaremba. And then we'll bring you the opera quiz with special guest Lucas Meacham. That's the Robert K. Johnson Foundation Metropolitan Opera Quiz coming up soon. 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
4: You're listening to Saturday Afternoon at the Opera on CBC Music and CBC Listen. I'm Marion Newman. After the opera today, I'll hopefully have enough time to play you something by the fascinating British composer Ethel Smyth. She was also one of the most influential members of the women's suffrage movement. In fact, some might argue that her largest historical contribution wasn't even her music. It was teaching the suffragette leader, Emmeline Pankhurst, how to throw rocks. Pankhurst had an idea to break the windows of all the MPs who opposed votes for women. But she wasn't a particularly athletic person, and she'd never really thrown anything before. Enter Ethel Smyth, an artist with the arm of a major league pitcher.

0: She showed Pankhurst what to do, and they shared a cell after they both got arrested. Smythe was the best. I've got the overture lined up from her most famous opera. But first, you're headed back to the Met for more of Eugene Onegin by Tchaikovsky. This is CBC Music.
1: A lot of operatic characters endure restless nights. I'm William Berger at the Met with a few examples. In Tchaikovsky's opera, Tatiana spends the whole night writing a love letter to Eugene Onegin. Grimoaldo in Handel's Rodelinda complains that while even lowly shepherds get to rest, he doesn't. Fear of aging, a loveless marriage, and politics keep Spain's King Philip II awake in Verdi's Don Carlo.

0: While in 20th century Beijing, Premier Chou Enlai is also kept awake by political cares and age, in Nixon in China by John Adams.
1: I am old and cannot sleep forever.
0: And in the legendary Peking of Puccini's Turandot, the law declares that no one is allowed to sleep. And Amina in Bellini's La Sonnambula is definitely asleep, and yet she's walking around her village. These are just some of the characters who are sleeping badly in operas.
2: We are live at the Met for Tchaikovsky's Eugene Onegin. Soon we'll join Cinema HD host Joyce DiDonato, who will be with our Filipyevna and Madame Larina, Larissa Diadkova and Elena Zaremba. Ira, two very distinguished mezzo-sopranos.
3: So marvelous. They lend such an authenticity to the production, and both, of course, come from having been great, great big stars.
2: Here is Joyce now.
4: Now I have the pleasure of speaking with two other wonderful artists, mezzo-soprano Larissa Diadkova, who plays the nurse Filipyevna, and mezzo-soprano Elena Zaremba, who sings Madame Larina, Tatiana's mother. Titanic mezzo-sopranos, what a joy to have you here. This is such a heart-wrenching story, and I know that Pushkin's novel is, of course, a classic in Russia. Did you grow up reading the story? The novel?
5: Of course.
6: Everyone reads this novel, Eugene Onegin, in the literature class. Yes, yeah. In school.
5: And we know it by heart.
4: And do you remember your first impressions of it when you read it?
5: We were child in that moment.
6: Yeah, at 15 maybe.
5: Maybe 15
6: old.
5: Years. Yeah.
4: Yes. I'm just going to... Yeah. Yes, we want to hear your beautiful voice here.
6: Oh, thank you.
4: And the music that Tchaikovsky brings to this, having read the novel when you were young, how do you feel like it illuminates the story?
5: I think I love this music, and as long as I live, I love it more and more, the music of Tchaikovsky, because it goes immediately in the heart. And your soul is just like... I don't know how to say it. It's growing your soul. It makes bigger your soul.
4: Oh, I love that.
6: I have the same feel with Yelena, absolutely.
4: I think that's why audiences love it too, because it transfers so beautifully to us. Larissa, last month was your 30th anniversary of your Met debut, and you sang Madelon in Giordano's Andrea Chenier with Luciano Pavarotti. Bring me there. What did that feel like?
6: Oh, it was one most existing moment in my life.

0: life. And you know, at step on stage with legend of opera, Walt. It's unforgettable.
1: Unforgettable.
0: It's true. It's like this. And of course, conductor James Levine.
1: That's
0: so many names.
1: Us. Luciano Pavarotti. We hear so many people talking about the legendary performances. Levine, Pons, Pavarotti, Larissa. It's it brings us back to what many of us feel is like this golden age era that we remember so much. And Elena, your Met debut also just a few years later is Azucena.
2: Yes.
1: In Il Trovatore. What was your feeling of that moment?
2: Oh, I was so, so scared. So there was no rehearsal on stage.
1: Ah.
2: I did it without any rehearsal on stage. It's not a secret now, it was 27 years ago.
1: Azucena with rehearsal on the stage.
2: Yes.
1: I'm sure you were magnificent. Thank you both so much. I wish you a wonderful rest of the show. And it's an honor to speak with you both.
2: Thank you.
1: Congratulations.
2: Thank you very much.
1: Congratulations.
3: That was Larisa Diatkova and Elena Zaremba speaking with Joyce DiDonato. And now it's time for the opera quiz. Our panelists today are Megan Goria, an arts marketing executive with the agency Situation, Rob Marks, who's a foundation director, and Roger Pines, a writer and lecturer who teaches opera repertoire at Northwestern University. And our host is pianist Brian Zieger, artistic director of vocal arts at the Juilliard School. So let's go down to List Hall.
4: Thanks, Deborah, and hello to our radio listeners and to you all here in List Hall. Thank you for joining us. It's wonderful to see you here. We heard today's heroine, Tatiana, fall hopelessly in love and spend a whole night rhapsodizing about her feelings for Onegin. Panelists, let me ask you, what are some other operas you think are especially effective in capturing the impetuosity of first love, that thrilling recklessness? Who wants to go first? Rob Marks.
5: Well, I guess the first part that would come to mind is Sophie in the second act of Strauss's Rosenkavalier. She just lays her eyes on Octavia and delivering that silver rose, and she's done for. That's it.
4: Good.
6: I was thinking of Manon and Des Grieux. Mm-hmm. He shows up at the inn, he sees her, and bam.
4: Do you feel that one or the other operatic settings of Manon do that better, or they just do
6: Massenet.
4: Yeah?
6: Yeah, it's extraordinary, that first scene between the two of them.
4: It's magic.
6: Yeah.
4: Megan?
7: If I can speak on behalf of teenage girls with a lot of feelings, I would say Lucia at the very beginning, hearing, you know, Alice telling her, you have to stay away from him. What are you talking about? This is dangerous. And she says, you know, when I have that feeling of ecstasy, that's it for me.
4: Wow, great. Spoilers aside, young Tatiana is going to age about 5 years over the course of today's opera, from Act 1 to Act 3. This got us thinking, people talk about human years and dog years. What about opera years? Panelists, I'm going to name 4 operatic characters. Please work together to put them in order of how much they age for the beginning of their operas. You don't have to know the precise amount of time. Just talk it through and make your best guess from least time to most. Are you ready? Here are the 4 characters. Leonora in Verdi's La Forza del Destino. Philip Glass's Akhenaten, Puccini's Madame Butterfly, and Wagner's Tannhäuser. Again, that's Leonora, Akhenaten, Butterfly, and Tannhäuser. So let's hear out loud your thinking through it.
6: Well, with Leonora, we don't really have a sense of it, but I have a feeling that it's not all that long, maybe a year or two.
5: Well, it's indeterminate. It really is indeterminate. I think it's indeterminate. I don't think it's specified in the libretto. Butterfly would be about 4 years because she says that trouble, the son is 3 years old. So that would be 3. Tannhäuser.
6: We don't really have a sense of it. I mean, how long would he be in Rome? Would he be in Rome for a year, 2 years?
5: Well, as I said once before, if it's a modern dress production, he could fly there and back in the same day. so we don't really know. But if it's a traditional production, it would take presumably

0: a year or so that he's gone.
1: Okay, we'll say a year.
0: Okay. And then Akhenaten, I'm stumped on that.
2: No.
3: Akhenaten, we go through the majority of his reign, don't we? So maybe 15
1: years?
3: Okay. I would say, I would put Akhenaten at the
1: top. Okay, so Akhenaten first, and then maybe Forza, and then number two, and then maybe Tannhäuser three, and Butterfly four.
0: That's going longest to shortest.
1: Butterfly would be at the end.
3: Butterfly's at the end.
1: Right. Mm-hmm. Okay. So what's our final?
4: So the final order is Roger.
1: It would be if you're going lowest to highest.
4: Shortest to longest.
1: Yes. So it would be probably Leonora first, then Tannhäuser, then Butterfly, and then Akhenaten.
0: Okay.
4: Okay. Well, the last two are correct. But in fact, so that's half the game. Well done. And fascinating to hear your thoughts on this. Tannhäuser, if he just took off on foot, my bosses tell me that would be about 6 months to a year, assuming he gets a quick visit with the Pope there. And then Madame Butterfly, it is 3 years. She starts out at the ripe old age of 15 and gets to 18. Mm-hmm. Then Leonora, about 6 years, most of it spent as a hermit. But, you know, when you're in a cave, time passes in a different way, I think. And then finally, we do know with Akhenaten, it covers from year one to year 17 of his reign.
3: Okay, not too far.
5: Very close on that.
4: But very good work. Let's hear it for our great panel. And now it's my pleasure to introduce one of today's most popular baritones, currently starring at the Met as Germont in Verdi's La Traviata. Please help us welcome Lucas Meacham. Lucas, it's great to have you back here. You've been at the Met almost 20 years now, but I do believe, and correct me if I'm wrong, that Germont will be your first Verdi role here.
6: It is, and boy, does time keep on ticking, man. It just feels like yesterday I made my debut in War and Peace here, but no, it's my first Verdi role, and I'm slowly stepping into this repertoire. Some people don't know, but as a singer, we were just actually talking about this before the panel, it's difficult to step into roles that are too dramatic right off the bat because your voice grows with you as you age. It's kind of like the wrinkles on your face as you get older. You don't recognize them, and then 10 years later, you're like, what is that thing there? And that's, consider that wrinkle a vocal development. And that's why I'm here at the ripe old age of where I currently am, singing my first Germont in Traviata.
4: Well, we're thrilled to have you here. We're really looking forward to it. Thank you. Both La Traviata and Eugene Onegin feature challenges to duels. In fact, it seems like a lot of operatic characters are spoiling for a fight. So that's the theme of our presto round. Lucas is going to read you some lines in English translation which spark duels or fights. Panelists, you tell us the opera in which you hear this invitation to fight. Are you ready with your bells?
6: Yep.
4: Okay, number one.
6: All right, number one. You bit my ear.
4: Roger.
1: That's going to be Turiddu to Alfio in Cavalleria Rusticana.
4: Yeah, actually, he says here,
1: Alfio to Turiddu.
4: But very well done.
6: Also what Mike Tyson said to Evander Holyfield.
4: Okay. Are we going to have an opera on that? Are you looking forward to that?
6: Oh, yeah, I can't wait to play Evander with a half an ear.
4: There you go. Okay, number two.
6: I have caught you, you butcher of my children.
4: Roger.
1: Would that be Macduff to Macbeth?
4: Yeah, very good. In Verdi's Macbeth, yes. Number three.
6: Let him who has come to fight in the trial by combat come forward.
4: Rob.
0: It's Lohengrin. Is that Telramund?
4: It's the Herald.
0: Reslan?
4: But very, very good. Wagner's Lohengrin, correct.
0: Yeah.
4: Yes. Number four.
6: I want to drink your blood. One of us will be disemboweled.
4: This one was a surprise to me. It's one that Lucas has sung many times, although perhaps... You want to say it in Italian?
0: Mio,
6: no. I'll say it, and then I'll sing it if you need it. Io ti voglio sangue ber. Io ti voglio il sangue ber.
4: Oh. It's Bohème. Yeah, audience. Anybody?
7: Right.
4: No?
7: Is it Schoenaerts in the antics in the fourth act?
3: Oh, right.
4: Very good. Yeah,
3: of course, in the big fight.
4: Bohème, very good.
6: Yes, it's Schoenaerts, and then Colline answers.
4: Very good.
6: Yes.
3: All right. Very tough.
4: No, it was. Number five.

0: Hold your bells till the end of this one. Come, vile Montague, draw your sword.
1: Roger, you're showing off. Go ahead.
2: Is that Tybalt in the duel scene?
1: Tybalt, to
2: Romeo and Juliet.
1: Yeah, Guido. Very good. Six.
0: We'll meet at the first light of dawn tomorrow morning in the graveyard at Ravenswood.
1: Megan.
3: That is Lucia di Lammermoor.
1: Yes. It's one of the guys.
3: One of the guys. One of the guys to the other guy.
1: Enrico to Edgardo in this case.
0: One of the guys to the other guy.
1: Yeah.
0: I tell you to your face, you are a scoundrel, a dowry hunter, a cunning liar, and a filthy boor without decency or honor.
1: I think it's actually sung by a biological woman in the pants roll. Audience, anybody?
4: Oh.
1: Yeah, Megan?
3: No, that
0: go ahead.
4: Is that Octavian?
1: Yes, very good.
4: Yeah.
1: Octavian's an ox. I think dowry hunter would be my clue, perhaps, yeah. Very good. And our last one.
0: You have to pay a price for taking one of our gypsy girls. And it's paid in knife blows.
1: It's the gypsy you're thinking it is. Was that Rob?
5: It was in Trovatore.
1: No?
5: No? Oh, it's Vendis Carbon.
0: Acul de Navaja.
5: Okay, there we go. Yeah.
1: Okay. Roger, that was?
2: Don José to Escamillo.
1: To Escamillo in Bizet's Carmen. Very good. And the winner of the Presto round is Roger Pines.
5: Bravo, Roger.
1: In a couple of weeks, we'll present our annual Listener's Choice broadcast. It's a historic performance of Verdi's Don Carlo from 1950, starring UC Buehrling. Great choice, listeners. The cast also features New York's own Robert Merrill as Rodrigo. Now, fans of Lucas Meacham may have seen video clips of him reacting to performances from great baritones of the past. So we're very happy that Lucas has curated a vocal ID round for us. We'll play clips of three baritones who are not Robert Merrill singing a line from Rodrigo's final aria. Panelists, we want you to guess who they are, but also give us your reactions, whether or not you recognize them. And Lucas will tell you why he picked them. We'll do them one by one. Here's our first.

0: Any guesses?
1: Leonard Warren.
0: No.
1: No. Good guess.
2: Is it Ettore Bastianini?
0: No.
3: Gonna have to Lucas, dig deep for this one.
0: Lucas, help us out.
1: Okay.
3: He's a Romanian baritone that most people don't know.
2: Oh. Nicolae Herlea?
3: That's exactly who it is. Yes. I picked Nicolae Herlea because he's one of the sweetest singing, big-voiced baritones out there. And I mean, I'd like to think that one day when I grow up, I could sing like him. And so when I hear him, I just hear the sweetest timbre. I see hear the most beautiful, luscious phrases throughout the voice. And he's not going to knock you over with the burnished tone that you might hear in some of our other singers that we have coming up, as I don't give anything away. But what you're going to hear is beautiful vocal line, extreme spin, and he never lets off the bel canto in the voice.
0: Great. Number two.

0: It looks like Rob has a clue.
1: I'm Cheryl Mills.
2: Absolutely it was. Ding, ding, bravo. I picked Cheryl because, first of all, I like him. He's a good guy. And, no, Cheryl, you get a biting tone to Cheryl's sound. And what Cheryl started, us other baritones of this era have picking up and taken a bit to the extreme in trying not to breathe at all in this moment. And I think by the end of, 2030, we're going to sing the entire aria in one breath.
0: While dying.
2: Yes, while dying, of course. Exactly, and that's why we end up dying, actually, at the end of that scene. Yeah. We run out of breath.
0: Very good. And our third one.

0: This is a 1955 broadcast, if that helps. It's a name that has come up. And reactions. Well, yeah, it's about Masahiri. Mm-hmm. But reactions to the singing. What?
1: When I hear Bastianini sing, again, with Erlea, you get this beautiful, sweet, flowing phrase. And with Cheryl, you get the bite to the sound, and you know he's got just money to burn on the high notes. With Bastianini, you get a pure Italian phrasing. And I hear the most, it's kind of both the most beautiful sound and the most raw, not beautiful sound at the same time. And that's really what I love about it, because he's dying in this moment. And he gives, it's something that only speakers of the native tongue in which the opera or the aria that they're singing can really give to it. And that's what I love about singers like Bastianini. Cappuccilli, you feel the same thing with. Mm-hmm. And that's why I chose.
0: Wonderful. Bastianini. Great choices. Thank you so much, Lucas.
1: Thank you. Great job, panel.
0: So we just heard a Romanian, an American, and an Italian. But, of course, the great singers of the Met come from all over the world. And, Lucas, you perform all over the world, very often in Europe. So can we talk a little bit about how venues affect performances or the way we receive them? For instance, Lucas, what are some of the differences between singing in American houses versus European houses? And if you want to go into examples, however.
1: Yeah, absolutely. Well, I just sang my first Scarpia in Tosca in Genoa, 150 kilometers from where Puccini wrote the thing. And I got to tell you, there's a lot more pressure on the Italian diction there than there is, 4,000 kilometers away. So, it's subtle differences that you'd never really consider. I'm a Southern dude from North Carolina. I grew up in the sticks. I grew up in the middle of nowhere. And a lot of that sort of gentle, over-the-top kindness can be taken as false in a German house. And so it's not that they're not genuinely kind people in Germany. It's just that they're a little more in control of their emotions. It's not just the American, hey, let's go and have this drink and let's go in out for dinner and let's do this. They're like, well, no, I have to do this and this is the way I act. And obviously their voices got lower because they're German. And no, but I mean, it's just, it's funny the subtle differences that you find from house to house in different places, even from the UK to Italy to Spain to Germany to France. They're just subtle differences that you find. But when it comes to the voice, nothing changes in the voice. Nothing changes, and nor should it change depending upon the house that you're singing in. I mean, that's another big difference is the house size. A lot of the houses in Italy and Spain, the older houses that you find there are, 1,200 to 2,200 max. And here, you've got 3,000 seats, you've got 4,000 seats some places. You've got Houston, San Francisco, mm-hmm. Chicago, and the Met that have just huge halls. And you have to really focus on keeping the sound in a very forward, outward position.
0: Great. So pivoting this question to the panel, for you folks listening to operas, how much does the environment affect your experience of the performance? Even putting aside acoustical issues, do you listen to an opera differently when you're in a fancy, formal opera house versus, let's say, an outdoor festival or a black box? Yeah, Rob.
2: Yes. The first thing that comes to mind is the first time I went to the Bayreuth Festival, which has its own acoustic and its own sound, and the pressure on a singer to do any Wagner role in the theater that Wagner built with that sunken orchestra pit, and the pressure has to be absolutely enormous.
0: Mm-hmm. And Roger,
3: it's
0: how
3: easy,
0: about you?
3: I think, to be distracted when you're in an outdoor space, whereas if you're in like a 500-seat house, it's so much easier just to concentrate at the intimacy of that kind of experience. It makes the audience different.
0: Mm-hmm. Mm-hmm. Those chimes tell us it's time to find out how things are faring between Tatiana and Eugene Onegin. Before I return our listeners to Deborah and Ira in the radio booth, I'd like to thank our panelists, Megan Goria, Rob Marks, and Roger Pines, and a special thanks to our wonderful guest, Lucas Meacham.
4: Thanks so much, Brian. That was Brian Zeger hosting the opera quiz in List Hall.
5: It was such it's fascinating to compare those baritones and the different sounds. I remember Bastianini's Don Carlo in the house, actually his posa. Nicolae Herlea, I'm so glad he brought him up. He's a wonderful Romanian baritone and made his debut on a Met broadcast, Deborah, as posa in Don Carlo opposite Franco Corelli and Leonie Ruzanik.
4: Wonderful. Now back to the world of Eugene Onegin.

0: he decides to punish his friend Lenski for bringing him to this provincial gathering. He begins dancing and flirting with Lenski's sweetheart, Tatiana's sister Olga. Lenski becomes jealous, and he and Olga have a lover's quarrel. There's a brief diversion. The elderly French tutor, Monsieur Triquet, sings a little song in honor of Tatiana. Afterwards, as the ball resumes, Lenski and Onegin start to argue, Lenski accusing his friend of trying to ruin Olga for his own entertainment. Lenski becomes increasingly enraged, finally challenging Onegin to a duel. Desperately, Tatiana's mother tries to calm them, begging Lenski not to make a scene in her home. But everything has spiraled out of control. Onegin accepts Lenski's challenge, and Lenski storms out as the act ends.
1: Deborah, I find the dramatic arc of this act so wrenching, and Tchaikovsky has poured everything into his characters. The events set up in the first act play out in a way that accents how the simple ironies of timing in life can have such a devastating effect. Take Lenski, for instance. In Act One, we saw him as an impetuous young man in love, vulnerable to a degree to Olga's whims, but we never imagined what's to come. And Onegin, who becomes fired up by Lenski's jealousy, annoyed by this provincial atmosphere, never suspects that amusing himself in a little flirtation with Olga will end so tragically.
0: The party begins with irresistible dance music, a waltz. But we sense the tension underneath, and it starts to come to the surface. In the midst of this is a lovely little aria for Monsieur Triquet.
1: And this is a cameo role for a character tenor. Triquet's name day gift for Tatiana is this rather old-fashioned song he's composed in two verses about a rosebud that blossomed into a lovely rose, Tatiana.
0: Afterwards, the conflict between Lenski and Onegin really ratchets up. Everyone at the party is shocked at how quickly things escalate.
1: In response to Madame Larina's plea, Lenski sings a deeply touching aria about what this house has meant to him, how he learned friendship here. He begins with the melody of his Act One love aria, only now tinged with melancholy, as he says he's come to realize the world is not a place for true devotion. The melody builds into an ensemble with Tatiana horrified, Olga claiming innocence, and Onegin admitting to himself that he went too far.
0: Yet when Lenski calls him a dishonorable seducer, he becomes angry again and agrees to the duel. The act ends with a burst of horror from the guests, and Lenski crying out, "Olga, farewell forever," before rushing away. Wow. Pushkin's novel in verse, Evgeny Onegin, it first appeared, interestingly, in serial form between 1825 and 1832, Ira, before getting published in its entirety. As we mentioned, Tchaikovsky worked on the libretto himself with some help from his brother and an actor friend, Konstantin Shalovsky.
1: And ultimately, Shalovsky wanted his name removed from the libretto because, well, he felt it was Tchaikovsky's creation.
0: Around the time Tchaikovsky was working on Eugene Onegin, he received a letter from a young woman declaring her love to him, as Tatiana does to Onegin.
1: Sadly, Tchaikovsky ended up marrying this woman in spite of his homosexuality, and the union was a disaster. Reading his letters, we can see that, well, he married her partly to yield to societal pressure, but partly so as not to be as cold-hearted to her as Onegin is to Tatiana.
0: Tchaikovsky's second most popular opera, The Queen of Spades, was also based on Pushkin, as was his Mazeppa.
1: Quite a few Russian composers wrote operas based on works by Pushkin, such as Mussorgsky's Porskudinov, Glinka's Ruslan and Ludmila, Rimsky-Korsakov's The Golden Cockerel.
0: Some people speculate that Pushkin's poem, The Gypsies, inspired the Prosper Mérimée novella, Carmen, on which Bizet based his opera.
1: In any case, as we say, Tchaikovsky loved Bizet's Carmen, which he became familiar with a couple of years before writing Eugene Onegin. He considered it the greatest opera of the era, practically learned it by heart. He admired how direct and emotional it was, lacking in pretension, certainly qualities he tried to bring to Eugene Onegin.
0: In order of vocal appearance, we're going to hear Yuri Samoilov as Onegin.

0: Stanislaus de Barbarak as Lenski, and Maria Barakova as Olga. Tony Stevenson is Monsieur Chiquet, Elena Zaremba is Madame Larina, and Azmik Grigorian is Tatiana. Timur Zangiev conducts the Metropolitan Opera Orchestra and Chorus. The big party will take place in the ballroom of the Larin estate, which is not grand, but warm and festive. There's a large center portal on the upstage wall. We glimpse that more dancing is going on beyond it. The partygoers dance in their country finery. Tatiana's gown is modest, a brown and red pattern with a white collar. She's not the sort to want to be the center of attention, even on her name day. There are kids in animal costumes carrying a homemade sign that says, St. Tatiana. There is so much going on in this party scene. It's a lot of fun.
1: Mm-hmm.
0: Here is Act 2, Scene 1 of Tchaikovsky's Eugene Onegin. And we have Timur Zangiev coming to the pit. We are live from the Met.

0: Lenski rushes away from Tatiana's party, having challenged Onegin to a duel. That was Act 2, Scene 1 of Tchaikovsky's Eugene Onegin, live from the Met, and soon we'll hear Scene 2. It takes place early the following morning, by a desolate woods, where the duel is set to take place. Lenski is there with his second Zaretsky, who frets that Onegin is late. Lenski realizes that his life may be over and wonders if Olga will mourn for him. When Onegin finally arrives, it's clear that neither man really wants to proceed with this duel. Nevertheless, they pick up their guns and take their positions. The signal is given, Onegin shoots first, and Lenski falls. In order of vocal appearance, we're going to hear Richard Bernstein as Zaretsky, Stanislaus de Barbarak as Lenski, and Yuri Samoilov as Onegin. Timur Zangiev conducts.
1: The centerpiece of this scene is Lenski's famous aria, Huda, Huda, Where Have You Gone, Golden Days of My Youth? It features a haunting descending minor key melody, a little reminiscent of a line from Tatiana's letter scene. However, the image of this sensitive young man, aware that his life may be over and bidding farewell to his great love, is just shattering. Mm.
0: The duet between the two friends is also heartbreaking, as each wonders to himself how things could have come to this.
1: The melody is shared, but their lines overlap, never meeting, just as the two men cannot come to terms.
0: The curtain will go up soon on a wintry landscape with barren trees in silhouette and constellations visible in the pre-dawn sky. The ground is icy and a fallen tree lies across it. Lenski wears a long dark coat with a thick fur collar. During his aria, he clutches a thin book, perhaps his poetry. Onegin is also wearing a long heavy coat when he arrives, but before the duel, both men remove their coats, then take up their guns. You know, there's a ritual formality to their actions that just makes the tragedy feel even more senseless.
1: And even before Lenski's aria, we hear its heart-tugging melody. In the orchestral prelude to this scene, the text of the aria is supposed to be a poem that Lenski wrote the night before the duel, and it's hard for us not to consider that Pushkin himself ended up dying after being wounded in a duel, also over romantic jealousy.
0: So needless. Mm. There were many strict conventions around dueling. For instance, apparently it would have been a major insult to Lenski if Onegin were to show that he was deliberately misaiming. So in the Pushkin novel, Onegin tries to miss without being obvious about it, but fails. And in our staging, we see his grief as he cradles Lenski's body afterwards.
1: And we find out later, of course, that Onegin eventually leaves the countryside because he's haunted by remorse.
0: There's an interesting scene in the Pushkin where Tatiana later visits Onegin's estate and, based on the books she sees that he's read, comes to wonder if he may have modeled his whole persona on certain literary characters. Tatiana realizes that she doesn't know what his true personality is, and it's possible that he doesn't either.
1: I think we get that feeling, don't we, in his music and in his persona. We can hear from the music in this opera that Tchaikovsky's sympathies lay much more strongly with the characters of Tatiana and Lenski. And as we know, Tchaikovsky struggled with his homosexuality, and we can imagine that the feeling of being misunderstood or perceived as too sensitive would have struck a chord with him, and certainly he gives these two characters the most beautiful music.
0: Here is Act 2, Scene 2 of Tchaikovsky's Eugene Onegin.

0: Neither Lemsky nor Onegin truly wanted to duel. And now Onegin has killed his friend. That was the second act of Tchaikovsky's Eugene Onegin, live from the Metropolitan Opera. We just heard Stanislas de Babarak as Lemsky and Yuri Samoilov in the title role. Timur Zangiev is conducting the Met Orchestra. Today's performance is also being shown in movie theaters live in HD. And in just a moment, we'll join HD host Joyce DiDonato with Stanislas de Babarak and Maria Barakova, Lemsky and Olga. Such a heartbreaking end to this act, Irene.
1: I'm a puddle, Deborah, I'm a puddle.
0: Here's Joyce DiDonato now.
2: Your time. You've been going through a lot. You've been going through a lot. Hi. On behalf of the entire public watching, we're very glad to see you standing.
3: Yeah, even though I'm alive.
2: Even though we know it's part of the story, Stanislas and Maria, it's so great, and congratulations on this just beautiful telling so far. It's been really, really special to be with you both. So, hello, welcome. I'm so glad that you're here with us and that you're recovering from your scenes. How's it feeling so far? Maria, this is such a beautiful role for you. Tell me about your Olga.
4: Well, it is a beautiful role. She's very light, full of fun. She's young. She just started her life, and she just learned how to live this life. And it's pretty close to me because I'm also a young opera singer. So yeah. It's very easy to play her. But at the same time, I like the way how Tchaikovsky and Pushkin express in the characters their death. For example, I feel like in all characters, not only Tatiana, but also Olga and Lemsky and Onegin, there is their own conflicts inside, of course. And maybe it's not super obvious, but I feel there is some conflict in Olga's soul as well.
2: Larissa and Elena were saying earlier about how the Tchaikovsky's music just fleshes this out and makes us feel it, and it's so true. And especially in your music here, the aria, what you just go through. What is going through Lemsky's mind, do you think, in these final moments?
3: It's such a complex and beautiful and in a way simple music too, because it just expresses your feelings. Mm-hmm. It just like to sing about the words and just let it go through the stage and to the audience. And it's what really I like and discover in Lemsky. It's the first time I explore this role. And
2: really?
3: Yeah.
2: We would not know that.
3: And it's really good because it's like a fresh character, but not naive. He's just like going through so much feelings during the story. So he has to explore every character he meets on stage and during the story. So it's a very, very beautiful character. I love it.
2: Kuda, I don't know that like
3: yeah.
2: that this has ever been expressed more beautifully, that sentiment, than in that music.
3: So. Yeah, absolutely.
2: You both have given so many moving performances here on the Met. I'm sure we're going to hear many, many more from you during this time. Thank you so much for being with us.
3: Thank you. Congratulations.
2: Thank you.
0: That was Joyce DiDonato with Stanislas de Babarak and Maria Barakova, Arlensky, and Olga. And later on, we will join Joyce one last time when she'll speak with our Tatiana Asmik Grigoryan.

0: is fascinating to play these Tchaikovsky characters who are so layered, and we hear everything that they are thinking in the orchestra. All those beautiful melodic lines have a psychological import that goes with them and an impact on us. And it's also interesting when you have two characters like Onyegin and Linsky, and Yuri has to face playing someone you don't love, he doesn't love, and that's a very interesting thing to have to do. And then you have, of course, a gift like Linsky, a character you can love while you play him.
1: But then he dies, and that's so tragic.
0: Well, I'm a puddle after that scene. Yeah.
1: Me too. I'm Deborah Lou Harder, and commentator Ira Siff is here with me. During this intermission, we'll also hear from the Met's esteemed chorus director, Tilman Michael. Stay with us. The 2025-26 season of live Metropolitan Opera broadcasts is sponsored by the Robert K. Johnson Foundation, with generous long-term support from the Annenberg Foundation and Grow at Annenberg, the Cornelia T. Bailey Foundation, the Neubauer Family Foundation, the Vincent A. Stabile Endowment for Broadcast Media, and through contributions from listeners worldwide. 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
2: 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I'm Marion Newman. One composer who took a particular liking to Eugene Onegin was Gustav Mahler. Most of the German-speaking music world didn't particularly care for Tchaikovsky's operas, but Mahler thought he was a genius. Onegin was one of the first operas he conducted when he got the job as music director at the Vienna Court Opera. Another composer Mahler loved was Ethel Smyth, but he never got to conduct her music. Mahler was planning to conduct her opera The Wreckers just as he was forced out of his job in Vienna. Too bad. If he had, it would have been one of the highest profile performances ever of an opera composed by a woman. Fortunately, Smyth's music is beginning to get the audience it deserves today. If time permits, I'll play you the overture from The Wreckers at the end of the show. But first, you're headed back to the Met for the end of Tchaikovsky's Eugene Onegin. This is CBC Music.

0: I was a little kid rolling the mannequin hair beside their mom, getting off the school bus every day at a hair salon. It was very much like Steel Magnolias.
1: That's Tara Willis. A native of Lenox, Georgia, she grew up in a family of five licensed cosmetologists. Now, Tara is the resident wig and makeup artist for the Met.
0: I'm basically in charge of what everyone looks like from the neck up. The prosthetics, the gore, the severed heads.
1: Tara's crew consists of 10 full-time artisans, and more are brought on to help run big productions.
0: We do shows with 300 wigs. So any given week, we could be touching 700 wigs, which is more than anyone does in the entire world.
1: Wig making is also done in-house. They start by forming a head mold and tracing a singer's hairline. Then netting is stitched on, to which human hair is tied.
0: Towards the nape, we can tie 2, 3, 4 hairs at a time. And by the time we get to the front, we're tying single hairs. Everyone has a part, a cowlick, a crown swirl, and we try to mimic that. If I've done my job well, no one knows that anyone's wearing a wig.
1: With hundreds of wigs to get curtain and camera ready, the team is often under tight deadlines.
0: We've had singers come in the day before, and I pull up pictures and I guess the head size from the photograph. It's an odd skill, but after this many years of staring at people's heads and hairlines on the subway, you get really good at it.
1: Tara Willis, the Met's resident wig and makeup artist. Bringing you this Met cameo, I'm Christine Goss.
2: We're live at the Metropolitan Opera House with Eugene Onegin by Pyotr Ilyich Tchaikovsky, with a libretto by the composer and Konstantin Shalovsky, based on the novel in verse by Alexander Pushkin. This production of Eugene Onegin is by Deborah Warner, with sets by Tom Pye, costumes by Chloe Obolensky, and lighting by Jean Calment.

0: Throughout the 2025-26 season, the Met continues to honor Ukraine and its brave citizens as they fight to defend their country and its cultural heritage. The Met C. Graham Berwin III Chorus Director is Tilman Mikhail. Musical preparation is by Yelena Cordina, J. David Jackson, Jonathan C. Kelly, Ksenia Postyankina Barrett, and Yi-In Kwok. The assistant stage directors are Sarah Erdy and Abigail Sandler. The prompter is Yelena Cordina, who is also the Russian diction coach, and the stage manager is Hannah Holthaus. Ira, it's been a very busy season for the mighty Metropolitan Opera Chorus.
1: It certainly has, and they never fail to impress us with the musicality and the drama they bring to such a wide range of operas.
0: Their fearless leader is Tilman Mikhail, who's approaching the end of his second season as the Met's chorus director. I was happy to have him stop by the radio booth recently. We chatted about the work that the chorus is doing, starting with today's opera, Eugene Onegin, and its many roles for the chorus.
2: This is just such a joy, this opera. It's so wonderfully composed, and also for the chorus. There are so wonderfully scenes. In the first act, this is the peasant's chorus, and it's full of energy. During Tatiana's party in the second act, it's a wonderful, somehow majestic and joyful scene, but you still can feel it is in the countryside. It is not really aristocratic or noble society. And the structure is so great because we feel like, okay, now this is going to be a wonderful evening and everybody is so excited. But step by step, it changes. More and more they realize it is absolutely a very, very serious and dramatic situation between Lenski and Onegin. In Act 3, we are like 5 years later and Tatiana now has become a part of the noble society, and the chorus is this aristocratic society.
0: I know you worked on a lot of Russian opera back home in your native Germany. What's it like to prepare an American chorus in Russian?
2: Well, there are certain vowels which are really special. We have this Ü vowel. Yeah, we don't have this in German, and we don't have this in the English language. And we have also different consonants. And we really have to know, is it Dievitsi, Krasavitsi, or Krasavitsi, you know? The language is so important in the color of the music. And we are always happy at the end having some diction coach telling us that it sounds like a Russian chorus.
0: Well, that's great. I know you're also in the middle of rehearsals for the Met premiere of El Último Sueño de Frida Diego by Gabriela Elena Franck. This is an opera about an otherworldly reunion between the famously tempestuous artists. What can you tell me about the use of the chorus in this piece?
2: I feel almost the chorus is the center of the piece. Of course, Frida Kahlo and Diego Rivera are the center. But the chorus is very powerful and almost all the time on stage. In a way, we are in this world between life and death, but there are very different situations for the chorus. It is full of colors. Some are really big and high and intense moments, and then also very cantabile and atmospheric moments. Yeah, we are looking forward to it.
0: I want to ask you about the size of the chorus for Eugene Onegin and Gabriela Elena Franck's opera, and then Turandot, which is coming back.
2: Well, Turandot is, of course, the biggest one. We are almost 100 singers there, and that's what you need, because this is a massive opera, and the chorus part is so intense.
0: Do you do any brush-up rehearsals when familiar operas like Turandot come back? Turandot was just here in the fall.
2: We do, yes. We have a new conductor, so we will have rehearsals together with her on stage, and also I will have a rehearsal just at Liszt Hall with the chorus. And last summer I hired some new members, and there was not enough time to have them in Turandot in fall, but now in spring they will do it the very first time. So for them it is great to have some brush-up rehearsals, but also for everyone.
0: When you're hiring new chorus members, what do you look for?
2: Of course, you need wonderful...

0: full great singers with, in a way, I think, like perfect vocal technique. Because of this challenging job, you need a lot of positive energy. You need singers who love to be part of a community, and of course loving to be on stage and loving to get costumes and dance and whatever. So yeah, this is a very, very specific thing to be an opera chorus singer.
1: That was Ulman Michael, the Met C. Graham Berwin III chorus director. I'm so glad I got a chance to speak with him.
2: You know, Deborah, I'm perhaps prejudiced, but there is no other opera chorus I know of that does such a range of operas in so many languages, so many styles, and on such an intense schedule for this many weeks throughout the year. And they do it with such amazing skill and such variety in the presentation and what appears to be ease, which of course can't be the case.
1: Including dancing. Mm-hmm. And they're going full tilt all the way to the end of the season. Gabriela Elena Franck's El Último Sueño de Frida y Diego, starring Isabel Leonard and Carlos Alvarez, conducted by music director Yannick Nézet-Séguin, has its Met premiere on May 14th, and on May 30th it will be our Saturday matinee broadcast and also be shown in movie theaters live in HD. Performances of Eugene Onegin continue through May 16th, while Verdi's La Traviata and Puccini's Turandot run through the end of the season, June 6th. Tickets are available through metopera.org, by phone at 212-362-6000, or in person at our box office. We also have our own channel on the SiriusXM app, Met Opera Radio, dedicated to playing Met radio broadcasts around the clock. Coming up soon, the third and final act of Eugene Onegin. And now, let's look ahead to next Saturday's broadcast from the Metropolitan Opera, a delightful highlight from last fall, Donizetti's La Fille du Régiment, the Daughter of the Regiment. Erin Morley stars as Marie, the spirited girl raised by a regiment of French soldiers.

Peter Kalman is one of Marie's regimental papas, Sergeant Sulpice. Maestro Giacomo Sacripanti leads the Metropolitan Opera Orchestra and Chorus in Donizetti's exhilarating score. Tune in for The Daughter of the Regiment, La Fille du Régiment, next Saturday's matinee broadcast from the Met. I'm Deborah Lou Harder with commentator Ira Siff, live at the Metropolitan Opera, and we're getting ready to hear the final act of Eugene Onegin. This act is in two scenes separated by a brief pause. Here's the synopsis for the first. It takes place years after the duel. Onegin has been traveling the world, but has continued to find himself bored. Now he's returned to St. Petersburg. He attends a high society ball where everything feels pointless to him, until he sees a beautiful, sophisticated woman entering the room. All of the guests are entranced by her, and Onegin, stunned, recognizes her as Tatiana. She's now married to a distant relative of his, the much older Prince Gremin. Gremin tells Onegin how much he loves Tatiana. She's given him new life.

0: He presents Tatiana to Onyegin, and the two exchange pleasantries, but she quickly excuses herself. After she leaves, Onyegin is reeling because he realizes he's in love with her, and that's how this scene ends.
1: This ball is quite a contrast to Tatiana's humble party in Act Two, and we hear that right away with the brass fanfare launching a splendid polonaise. What's striking is that although the setting is grander and so much has happened in between, Onyegin seems the same. He may be marked by the tragedy of Lenski's death, but he's still aimless. In his aria, he contemplates his lot, how he left his country estate, not only out of boredom, but because, as he puts it, a blood-stained ghost confronted me every day. But then he found that travel also bored him, his restlessness a curse.
0: And now he's come directly from his travels to this ball and is still without purpose. We'll hear the orchestra play a lively écossaise as the guests dance. Then the entrance of Prince Gremin and Tatiana. Onyegin can hardly believe his eyes. She seems so regal and poised. She notices him as well and struggles to compose herself. Gremin is unaware of their past connection.
1: Just as the party in Act Two had a cameo aria for Monsieur Triquet, here we have another aria in praise of Tatiana, this time a beautiful, soulful one from Prince Gremin, with a melody of serene joy. Gremin worships Tatiana as someone who rises above mere fashion with her dignity and grace. The qualities he describes point to exactly what Onyegin is missing in his life. Tatiana's become everything Onyegin wants, but cannot have.
0: He's finally in love, and he's dazed as he recognizes the feeling. It doesn't seem to occur to him that it's too late.
1: No, he has a frantic monologue as he realizes that the humble girl he once rejected, lectured, has now stirred up these emotions in him, and his music takes up Tatiana's melody from her letter scene. The tables have turned.
0: In just a little while, we'll go back once more to Cinema HD host Joyce DiDonato, who will be with our Tatiana soprano Azmik Grigorian. Ira, it's worth noting that in the summer of 1876, less than a year before Tchaikovsky began writing Eugene Onyegin, he went to the premiere of Wagner's Ring Cycle at Bayreuth.
1: Tchaikovsky was impressed with aspects of the Ring Cycle. Basically, didn't agree with Wagner's view on what an opera should be and should do.
0: Tchaikovsky sensed that Eugene Onyegin would not be a hit with anyone who expected an opera to be full of action.
1: Yes, and he wrote a feisty, rather defensive letter to a friend declaring that the staging potential of the opera was not at all something he cared about. He was drawn to Eugene Onyegin because it featured realistic people experiencing emotions he could understand. Mm. And you really do sense that in the music.
0: And in the orchestra, too.
1: Absolutely.
0: We talk about versions and revisions with many operas. Tchaikovsky did make some tweaks to Eugene Onyegin over the years.
1: Most notably, the Schottische, sometimes called the écossaise in the Act Three ball, was added several years after the premiere because it was a production at the Mariinsky, and they requested another number. They had gone to all the trouble of creating a beautiful ballroom set for that scene.
0: Here's Joyce DiDonato with Azmik Grigorian now.
2: Azmik Grigorian. I was listening. Oh, my gosh, your letter scene just kills us. It just makes us weep because of the authenticity that you bring. It's so beautiful. And your Tatiana, she goes on this extraordinary journey from an experienced, shy girl to a woman of the world. You bring such convincing assimilation to all of that. We've already heard your thoughts in the tape about the letter scene, but tell us a little bit about the Tatiana that we meet now in the final act.
3: Joyce, first of all, I need to tell that it's such a huge honor and joy for me meeting you here now and in general in my life. You are such an incredible artist, and it's a really honor, and to hear all those beautiful words from you, it really means the world for me. Thank you so much. And what can I tell about Tatiana? The one you see now, she's already woman. She's already woman who knows her choices, who knows what she wants. Mm. And

0: Yeah, she already knows the life. Hard fought to get to that point. Now, you are a master about marrying the voice and what the voice is saying with the dramatic element.
1: Thank you.
0: Tell me a little bit about how you assimilate that.
1: I think it comes, you know, of course, it's experience. Mm. I'm 21 years on stage, and of course, it's a step-by-step learning how to really master your emotions, your voice, and be able to transport those emotions through your voice, because I really believe that opera is that type of art, which really, you know, you cannot be only a good actress, neither you cannot be only a good singer. It's really a complex thing.
0: Well, you're the paragon of that.
1: Thank you so much.
0: Right now, too.
1: Thank you.
0: Now, earlier we talked with Yaron Yeag and Yuri Samoilov, and we asked him about what it was like singing with you. How is it to partner with him on the stage?
1: It's amazing. It's really amazing because we know each other with Yuri, I think, approximately 10 years we performed together. And he's not only, you know, great colleague of mine, but he's really a very dear friend of mine. And almost like my brother. So, you know, the hardest scene for me here when he says, "I love you as a brother," to really be... because it's not only the friendship, he's really like my little brother.
0: Oh, that's so beautiful. Listen, thank you for the gift of this beautiful performance and heart aching moment today. The world needs it, and
1: thank
0: give
1: you
0: it so,
1: so
0: generously.
1: Thank you so much, and thank you for this opportunity of HD to be seen in the world. I would love to use also this opportunity because I would love to congratulate my mother, who just had her birthday, and she was an extremely amazing Tatiana years ago. So I just wanted to say happy birthday, Mama. Su praėjusiu gimtadieniu, labai tave myliu. Thank you.
0: The best gift.
1: Thank you so much.
2: That was Azmik Grigoryan speaking with Joyce DiDonato. In this first scene of Act 3, we will hear in order of vocal appearance Yuri Samoilov as Onyegin, Azmik Grigoryan as Tatiana, and Alexander Tsimbalyuk as Prince Gremin. Timur Zangiev conducts the Metropolitan Opera Orchestra and Chorus. When the curtain rises, we will see a St. Petersburg mansion in the background, and then the ball will take place there with eight immense pillars in the ballroom beyond which guests are dancing the Polonaise in the main room. Tatiana wears a deep red sleeveless velvet gown trimmed in gold embroidery and long white gloves with a plume in her upswept hair. Let's hear Act 3, Scene 1 of Eugene Onegin by Tchaikovsky, live from the Met.

0: Onyegin has fallen in love with Tatiana years after he rejected her. That was Act 3, Scene 1 of Tchaikovsky's Eugene Onyegin, live from the Met, and it's time now for the opera's final scene. Tatiana has received a love letter from Onyegin, and now he comes to her and throws himself at her mercy. Although she is still in love with him, she refuses to dishonor her husband, and she departs, leaving Onyegin in despair as the opera ends. We'll hear Azmik Grigoryan as Tatiana and Yuri Samoilov as Onyegin, conducted by Timur Zangiev.
1: In this final duet, Tatiana shows tremendous fortitude. Tatiana begins by reminding Onyegin of his rejection of her and wondering why he wants her now. The two of them lament the happiness they could have had.
0: When she orders him to leave, he quotes back words from her long-ago letter to him.
1: And she confesses that she still loves him, yet she will not bend. Tchaikovsky

0: gives her a climbing heroic melody of resolve that goes higher and higher as she summons all her willpower to resist him. His final words are shame, anguish, oh terrible fate.
1: We'll hear a long pause in the music before those words, though, because in our staging, before her final exit, Tatiana gives Onegin a kiss, mirroring what he did to her back when he rejected her.
0: It's striking to hear so much emotion in Onegin's music throughout this scene. It's such a contrast to the detachment we heard from him back then. And though Tatiana tries to be cold to him, accusing him of trying to enhance his own reputation, ultimately it becomes clear that he still loves her.
1: Here is the final scene of Eugene Onegin live from the Met.

0: Onyegin collapses in despair as Tatiana rejects him with a final farewell. We've heard Eugene Onyegin by Tchaikovsky live from the Metropolitan Opera House in New York City.
1: What a spectacular, the exciting final scene.
0: Incredible. And the curtain is rising now on our Tatiana and Onyegin, soprano Azmik Grigoryan, and baritone Yuri Samoilov. In beautiful long woolen coats with fur trim, they embrace. They're standing between these massive, gorgeous columns with snow on the ground, acknowledging the cheers of this house. Such an exciting ending. Mm. So incredibly dramatic. And here come our captain, bass baritone Ben Brady, and our Zaretsky, bass Richard Bernstein. Here comes our French tutor, our Monsieur Truquet tenor Tony Stevenson, with a carnation in his lapel. And now our venerable mezzo-sopranos singing Madame Laurina, Elena Zaremba, and our Filipievna mezzo-soprano Larisa Diadkova. Elena Zaremba will sing the grandmother in Yennefa for us next season. Mm-hmm. And now, in dignified dress, our Prince Bremen, Ukrainian bass baritone Alexander Tsymbaliuk. He's appeared here as the Commendatore, the Old Convict, and Lady Macbeth of Mtsensk and Timur in Turandot. Here comes our Olga, mezzo-soprano Maria Barakova from Russia. She made her Met debut as Sonyetka in 2022, has sung Pauline in Queen of Spades for us, and Finena in Nabucco, as well as Preziosile in La Forza del Destino. Here comes our Lenski, Stanislas de Barberac. The French tenor made his Met debut in 2019. Among his roles this season are Siegmund at Paris Opera and Baltic Opera Festival. And now our Tatiana Azmik Grigoryan and our Eugene Onyegin baritone Yuri Samoilov. Azmik Grigoryan, the Lithuanian soprano, made her Met debut two seasons ago as Chocho-san. She stars this season at Vienna State Opera, Bavarian State Opera, the Bayreuth Festival, among others. And next season, she will sing the title role in Yanufa and give a solo recital at the Met. Ukrainian baritone Yuri Samoilov made his Met debut in 2022 as Jonar, which he's also sung for us this year. He stars this season at Norwegian National Opera, Houston Grand Opera, Finnish and Irish National Operas, Barcelona, and with the Cleveland Orchestra. And all our leads have joined hands to come to the front of the stage. And Azmik Grigoryan bringing on our maestro, Timur Zangiev. The 32-year-old Russian conductor made his Met debut with this run. He's applauding the orchestra. Maestro Zangiev also leads performances at the Vienna State Opera, Valencia, the Mariinsky Theater at Hamburg, and Staatsoper Berlin. What an incredible afternoon.
1: Oh, extraordinary. The Tchaikovsky, it's almost too beautiful.
0: I'm Deborah Lou Harder, and Ira Siff is our commentator. The music producer for this broadcast is David Frost. The operations director is John Kurzweil, and the broadcast engineers are Christopher Graham, Ed Hartley, and David Bullard. Our senior radio producer and editor is Ellen Keel, and the show producer is Christine Goss, with producers William Berger and Natalie Renfro. We had production assistance from Rachel Gerby and Yolanda Williams. The live broadcast manager is Geza Kudla. The executive producers are Mia Bongiovanni and Elena Park. The Metropolitan Opera's principal guest conductor is Daniele Rustioni. The Jeanette Lerman-Neubauer music director is Yannick Nézet-Séguin. And the Maria Minetti-Schrem general manager is Peter Gelb. Ira, thanks so much for being with me for this

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1: I have lived 19,404 midnights, some of them in the quaver of the breaking earth dreams, and some without any memory at all, just the flash of the jump from a night rainbow to nothing but the blues and buckskin and silk. Get back, I said, and what bird have you chosen to follow in your final years of solitude? Go ahead, jump holy. All the way to the stomp grounds. We were there when jazz was invented.

A cosmic, consciousness-expanding trip into primordial frequencies. That was Muskogee poet, writer, and as you heard, saxophone player Joy Harjo with the title track from her album, Winding Through the Milky Way. She says it's the culmination of an ongoing dream where words and music fuse with memories of our ancestors to wake us to our destiny. And like she says on the song, we were there when jazz was invented. This is Reclaimed, your home for Indigenous music on CBC. I'm Jared Martineau. And today, let's wind our way between the worlds of jazz and Indigenous sound. That exploration is something that Diné trumpet player and composer Delbert Anderson knows all about. He gathers fragments of cultural memory, like his grandfather humming one of his great-grandfather's melodies, and he transposes them into his own jazz compositions. And the results are stunning acts of sonic transmutation. Recorded live from the Kuwumba Jazz Center in Santa Cruz, here's the Delbert Anderson Quartet with Heart.

I'm Jared Martineau. This is Reclaimed on CBC Music and Radio. And as you're hearing, today is an excursion into the expanding worlds of Indigenous jazz. Abenaki composer, vocalist, and bass player Molly Obomsawin is a rising and increasingly renowned new voice in the scene, and I want to play you a song from her debut album, Sweet Tooth. This one arrives at the top of the album's third movement, and I love the way it opens with the interplay of clarinet and Molly's upright bass playing before it slides into a swirl of percussion, guitar, cornet, and saxophone. Molly says, "We as natives spend a lot of time thinking about the past, and what's projected onto us is this idea that we're contained by it, and that there is no native future. The last movement is really a direct address to Indian country, to the living, to ask questions about how we see the future." Here's Molly Obomsawin with Fractions on Reclaimed.

What a song. That was Willista Week musician Jeremy Dutcher reaching toward the shuffling edges of jazz with Ancestors Too Young. And Owen Pallett's incandescent string arrangements add so much to that one. They lift up Jeremy's heart-wrenching call for healing from the pain of grief. That piece is from Jeremy's stunning second album, Motewolinawook, a record that channels the charge and spiritual power of its title. I'm Jared Martineau. This is Reclaimed. You can find us across Turtle Island on SiriusXM and Native Voice One, and around the world on the CBC Listen app. Today, we're exploring the spaces between jazz music and indigenous sound, and one of my favorite projects to do that in recent years are Medicine Singers. Their self-titled debut album brings together the powwow drum group Eastern Medicine Singers with musicians like Yonatan Gat, Laraji, and the incredible trumpet player, the late Jamie Branch. The melody that's embedded in this song has been passed down through many generations. Its roots stretch back for centuries. It was gifted to Artie Red Medicine Crippen from the Shinnecock Nation by the great chief Bright Canoe. He continued to sing it and brought it to the Eastern Medicine Singers' big drum. And the incantation you hear throughout the song is an ancient call to the creator. Dear Medicine Singers, with

0: Buchozani. Villa Frutta.
1: Hi everybody, my name is Lindsay Montour. I'm Mohawk Turtle Clan from Six Nations of the Grand River Territory, and you're listening to Reclaimed.

fascinating meeting of musical and cultural worlds. That was Mundi Guitar from Innu musician Soleil Lunya. But as you heard, that song is a world away from the traditional Innu music of Quebec. Soleil was joined on it by musicians and singers from Morocco, Tarwan Tinari, an all-Amazigh band from Swazazad, and Nukad, a singer and musician from Agadir. In Amazigh, Mundi Guitar means follow the eagle, and Soleil followed it and the music all the way to the deserts of Morocco, where that song was recorded. Just beautiful stuff. Before that, you heard a new one from Yaqui and Apache musician Cochimea with Dilo. I'm Jared Martineau. This is Reclaimed on CBC Music and Radio. And today, we're winding our way through the cosmic space between jazz and indigenous sound. Next, I want to take you to the edge of the world, where raven and salmon meet eagle and bear, where fog and cedar meet ocean waves and saltwater air. This is Haida Gwaii, the homeland of the Haida people and musicians like Terry Lynn Williams-Davidson. And this song you're hearing has become very popular in the Haida Nation. It's sometimes used as a prayer or power song, and Terry Lynn says she wanted her rendition to connect you, as you listen, to the restorative, peaceful, and ethereal nature of the mythic landscape she calls home. This is Spirit Song on Reclaimed.

0: The beautiful, rain-soaked sounds you're hearing are from Cree composer and guitar player Jason Bernstick. And the Spanish-inflected, jazz-adjacent vibe he brought to this piece captures the beauty and gentle melancholy of its title, Domingo Azul, or Blue Sunday. If you like this one, check out Jason's duo project, Bernstick, and dig into more of his instrumental guitar work on his almost self-titled solo album, Burn. I'm Jared Martineau, this is Reclaimed, and I hope you've enjoyed the excursions today. 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You can find us across Turtle Island on SiriusXM and Native Voice One. And you can drop me a line to say hi, reclaimed@cbc.ca. Our show is produced by Travis Pereira, Spiros Georgiou, Lauren Hancock, Judith Lynch, and me. Join me again next week for more songs and sounds from across the Indigenous world. I'll see you then. Hi, hi, Miigwech, and Masi Cho for listening.
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13: From CBC News, The World This Hour, I'm Kaz Boivin. Donald Trump says he is reviewing a fresh plan sent by Iran, but the U.S. president says he does not expect to find it acceptable. Posting on social media, Trump says Iran has not paid what he called a high enough price for what the country has done to humanity. He's already rejected previous proposals to bring a permanent end to the war with Iran, which has been under a ceasefire for about 3 weeks. Prime Minister Mark Carney is on his way to Armenia. He's flying there to attend the European Political Community Summit, along with almost 50 other leaders. Carney's participation marks the first time the head of a non-European country is attending that summit. He'll be discussing cooperation on economic and energy security, as well as the latest developments in the Middle East and Ukraine. And now to the Ukrainian city of Kharkiv. Firefighters hosed down a burning gas station hit in a Russian attack. Officials say six people were injured and an apartment building was damaged. And meanwhile, speaking in Kyiv, Ukrainian President Volodymyr Zelensky says Ukraine has observed unusual activity along the border with Belarus. He's urging its neighbor not to get involved with Moscow's war. Zelensky has previously condemned Russia's plans to build drone control bases inside Belarus. Today is the deadline for Alberta separatist groups seeking signatures for their petition. They want to trigger a referendum asking Albertans whether they think their province should become its own independent nation. Iman John Muhammad reports.
14: A spokesperson from the Ministry of Justice says petitions that meet the provincial threshold of 178,000 signatures will be included on Alberta's fall referendum ballot. Jeffrey Rath is a lawyer with Stay Free Alberta. He says the petition has gathered enough signatures. Those will need to be verified by Elections Alberta. Rath says an independent Alberta would bring economic benefits to its residents.
15: You know, we see nothing but a rosy future for Alberta independence. And what does the other side have to offer? It's just fear.
14: But not all Albertans feel the same way. Thomas Lukasik is a former deputy premier of Alberta. Last December, he spearheaded the citizen-led petition, Forever Canadian.